0: Richmond, B.C.
1: Ottawa and provincial police say they are investigating a murder-suicide that has left two children and their father dead. Officers found the two boys, aged 7 and 12, inside a South Ottawa home during a wellness check. The man's body was found inside a burned vehicle at a carpool lot about 55 kilometers south of the city. Police say they believe this scene, along with a business fire about 80 kilometers south of Ottawa, are both connected to an investigation they are calling ongoing and complex. Rescuers in Venezuela have pulled a man out of the rubble alive 106 hours after he was trapped. There is still hope that ongoing search and rescue operations could find more survivors. Twin earthquakes that struck the nation last week have killed nearly 1,700 people. United Nations coordinator Gianluca Rampolla del Tindaro says that number will unavoidably increase.
2: At least 2,500 structures affected, most of which fully collapsed. So we are definitely looking at a number that is higher than the one already reported. We are procuring, and this is something that has been agreed with the authorities here, 10,000 body bags.
1: Officials say the coming days will be critical for survivors as well. Efforts are underway to deliver life-saving assistance to thousands of displaced people. Separatists in Alberta have won a partial victory in court. An appeals judge has ruled Elections Alberta can continue counting signatures on one group's petition calling for an independence referendum. An earlier court ruling had put counting on hold due to legal concerns. Megan Grant explains.
3: Today, Court of Appeal Justice Alice Woolley said signature verification can resume and the results can be reported to the public. But the judge would not allow a report to the Justice Minister and subsequent referral to the Lieutenant Governor. Woolley said that could trigger a referendum before the appeal is heard. Stay Free Alberta submitted its petition to Elections Alberta in May. It claimed to have collected more than 300,000 signatures. But just days later, a Court of King's Bench judge quashed it, ruling the province failed to consult its First Nations communities. That ruling halted the petition process. Not only did Stay Free Alberta and the province appeal the decision, the group also filed a stay application, hoping the process could keep moving forward pending the appeal. Justice Woolley's decision today sets the stage for that appeal, a date for which has not yet been set. Megan Grant, CBC News, Calgary.
1: The BC Nurses Union has issued a 72-hour strike notice. It represents 60,000 nurses across the province and says they'll be in a legal position to strike Thursday if no progress is made in the negotiations. Members rejected a tentative contract offer several weeks ago. They say they're facing increasing safety and burnout issues. The job action could be anything from an overtime ban to a large-scale withdrawal of services. And that is The World This Hour. For CBC News, I'm Stephanie Skanderas.
4: Stephanie, thank you, and thanks so much for joining us here for On the Coast today. I'm Gloria Makarenko. Now, with two major games still to come at BC Place, we are going to check in with BC Minister of Tourism, Arts and Culture and Sport. We're going to find out whether the boost to some businesses has been worth the overall investment. Ann Kang is going to be our guest in just a few minutes. Also, move over football. The qualifiers for the Tiramisu World Cup just took place in Vancouver. Yes, so we're going to meet the local winner who is going to be bringing his tiramisu to Italy coming up this fall. Right now, Rob Zimmerman is with us from the Vancouver newsroom. What's going on in the local news scene, Rob?
5: Gloria, BC nurses have given 72-hour strike notice and will be in a legal strike position on Thursday. The RCMP say the four men and two women missing following a boating incident near Richmond are presumed drowned. And a teenage driver has been arrested after a 15-year-old was killed at an end-of-school party near Lumbee. More local news coming up at the bottom of the hour.
4: Thanks very much, Rob. And Ali Pitarga, what's new on the traffic front?
0: Well, some relief. We're hearing reports that the fire at the hotel fire in the downtown east side on East Hastings has been cleared and the road has reopened between Maine and Gore, so that hopefully things get along moving along that way. And in South Vancouver, though, there is still that reported collision at Cambie and Number 6 Road, and that's stalling drivers in both directions on Cambie. And in Richmond, we're also watching what's happening on the Knight Street Bridge. Collision there, northbound, midspan in the right lane, and that has the drive there a bit delayed. And in Delta, there's also reports of a collision eastbound at 64th Avenue and 120th Street. If you see anything on the roads, our number is 236-330-2623 if you want to send us a text, and if you can do so safely. And I'll be back again in 10 minutes.
4: Thank you very much. Well, for most of the day, we've had a mix of sun and cloud on the weather front. Temperatures around the 20-degree mark, so a really pleasant forecast right now. We will see a little more cloud move in overnight as the temperature drops to about 14 degrees. Tomorrow, cloud around in the morning and then some clearing. So again, a little bit of a mixed bag in the afternoon. And for Canada Day, the holiday Wednesday, the forecast is for mostly cloudy conditions with a very slight chance of showers. If those showers do materialize, right now it looks like it's only about a 30-40% chance. It will be later in the day. So here we are at the midway point of the FIFA World Cup, and Vancouver continues to command the spotlight as host city. Earlier today, officials from the City of Vancouver and TransLink, YVR, and other industry partners gathered to discuss the tournament's broader impact on our community and recognize Canada's men's national team. So joining us now to help break down just what this means for our hospitality sector and the outlook for the remaining matches is BC's Minister of Tourism, Arts, Culture and Sport, Anne Kang. A good afternoon to you.
6: Good afternoon, Gloria. Nice to be here.
4: Yeah, thanks very much for joining us. And it has been an incredibly exciting past few weeks. How does it feel from your perspective to see so much excitement around the city?
6: Well, it is certainly very positive from all across British Columbia. I have been taking the opportunity to travel all across British Columbia, from Tumbler Ridge to North Vancouver, from Richmond all the way to Port Coquitlam. There's just so much to see. We have been supporting 33 different communities in watch parties because we do know that not everyone was able to get tickets to go to BC Place, but that's also not where everybody wants to be. They also want to be in their communities watching with their families and friends and have the little ones run around the parks. So I have been everywhere, and the excitement is simply electric.
4: Okay. Well, and what about the economic benefits of this tournament? How are businesses doing? What are you hearing?
6: Well, I'm hearing stories of immediate economic impact, but also the province is also planning out for a long-term investment. What we're seeing is restaurants and bars, especially in the downtown core, 20 to 40% increase. But not only that, places where they're hosting watch parties, such as restaurants and bars, and places where there are watch parties, we are seeing a bump increase as well. BC Place has been full house every match, and also our FIFA Fan Festival in Vancouver has seen approximately 330,000 people since its opening. So businesses, food trucks, restaurants, hotels, they're doing well.
4: Well, not all of them. I mean, some businesses are busy. There's no doubt about it. But others say it's actually slower than a normal June would be. Last week, we spoke to a couple of business owners on Granville Island. And this is Hillary Morris, an artist whose business is right next to the fan zone on Granville Island. It's Beaver Pond Creative on Granville Island.
7: I mean, this is normally a very, very busy time for Granville Island. I'm sure that some people would say Granville Island's always busy, but, you know, in the summertime, we have a lot of tourists coming down, lots of tour buses and what have you. But, you know, it's kind of one of those things that this last couple of weeks, it's been unbelievably quiet, which is really surprising when these kind of events happen. You know, it's often not that great for certain businesses. I'm sure that there are merchants who are doing very, very well, particularly obviously those that sell beer and snacks and stuff in the watch party area. So I didn't really have enormously high expectations, but what I didn't expect to happen was that regular people who shop at Granville Island regularly would avoid the place like the plague.

0: appears to be the case.
1: Again, that was Hillary Morris, an artist who sells at Beaver Pond Creative on Granville Island. So, Anne Kang, when you hear that, what goes through your mind?
2: Well, I understand as we host different events throughout British Columbia that there will be different disruptions and, of course, different behaviors from people who may frequent certain places. And so the FIFA World Cup is one that really draws attention, especially when we have the men's national team doing so well. And so that's why very specifically, as we held a press conference today, we wanted to attract more people to Granville Island. And so very specifically, made our venue there. There will be times where certain restaurants and bars and retail stores do well, and there will be other times where others do well. I do want to emphasize the long-term investment that the province is putting in for this. So our investment in the games is not just the 7 games or the 48 days that we have the games playing, but for the next 5 years. So we have been working very hard with Destination BC, which is our Crown Corporation. We have so far our Beautiful Seas campaign, which is an export of inviting international folks to come to British Columbia. The video has been viewed 1.6 million times so far, and we predict that because of hosting this these games here, we will be able to see an additional 1 million visitors in British Columbia in the next 5 years, but also see an economic impact of $1 additional billion in revenue. Now, this is on top of our projections in doubling our visitor spending in the next 5 years from $23 billion to $48 billion.
1: Wow. So ultimately, then, what's your message to the business owners that are slower now? Is it just waited out and you may see a return in 5 years?
2: Well, I would say to the businesses that there are still opportunities. There's 2 more weeks of our FIFA fever here in British Columbia. The province, the city of Vancouver, also Destination Vancouver, we have a playbook or a resource tools book that people can reach out or use so that they can attract more businesses there. I also know that there may be different behaviors during sports games than during concerts. So there's lots of tools there, and we want to make sure that everyone in British Columbia is able to get the benefits. It might be slower one day and faster another day. So I want to wish all the business best of luck, and thank you so much for being there. I love Granville Island, and I think of the world of our talent that we have here, especially the artists that we have in British Columbia.
1: You know, this morning on the early edition here on CBC Radio, the host, Stephen Quinn, he spoke to 2 local hotel managers. One of them runs a budget hostel. One of them runs a luxury hotel. And Stephen asked them about their current occupancy rates as compared to previous years. So here's a little of what they had to say.
3: Typically, we find ourselves at about 90, 92% at this time of the year.
4: Yeah.
3: We are really struggling to reach about half of that this year. So we're sitting at about 50, 52%. And we do cater to budget travelers.
4: Yeah.
3: So, you know, I think people, because we are picking up on either side of FIFA, but not for actually FIFA itself.
5: We normally, this time around, this time of the year, would have been around 85 to 90% yeah. occupancy. We are experiencing a similar story amongst all of the peers that we have in the industry, around 65%, which is 20, 25% behind a normal pace for the months of June.
4: Right.
5: I think the perception of having an expensive event would come with the expectation of bigger budget travelers.
4: Yeah.
5: But in reality, we don't see that reflecting in the local city, as well as other 15 host cities.
1: So that was Rianne Charette, the general manager of High Hostels, and Beck Shumseb, the general manager of Azure Legacy Hotel. So what would you have to say about the hotels that are struggling right now with occupancy?
2: Yes, no 2 events is the same. And as we saw during the Taylor Swift era concert, there was no hotels left in Vancouver. It was a snatch. And also the Grey Cup that was here. We were able to see up to 150 million economic impact during that time. We also noticed that the behavior of the sports fans that are coming to British Columbia are a little bit

0: different. We have heard that many are staying with families and friends, or because FIFA was holding several blocked hotels for a longer period of time, that people did look to the lower mainland elsewhere to be choosing their choices of stays. Some people even have chosen to stay in campsites or RVs just to get the real Canadian adventure and to really enjoy our campsites here. So I want to say to the BC Hotels Association and all the hotels here that they are doing an amazing job, and BC will continue to help market British Columbia as a choice of destination. And British Columbian hotels here have one of the best services, and I could attest to that because I travel all over British Columbia, and we are just known for signature kindness. So I have no doubt that this may be a little dip, but during the course of the summer, I believe that we will be picking up.
1: Well, but do you think in the planning stages, do you think you, the government, officials, organizers may have overpromised the economic benefits that this tournament would bring?
0: So the province, as we made our economic benefit analysis, was very conservative in the ways we did that. There are so many different factors that led to behaviors and where people stay or where people book and how people travel. And so these are lessons for us to be learned. Some of the things we do not have control over. But what I can say is that I am very confident that as we have now put BC on a spotlight, whether that is a Science World Beautiful Dome that is being broadcasted globally, everyone is going, wow, Vancouver is a number one host city. We want to go there. And so I'm very confident that in the 5 years to come, that people will come and stay in Vancouver. People will come and visit British Columbia because we have so much to offer. And one more note with that is that international media are coming to British Columbia and writing glowingly about our province. And so these are just some of the tools that we are using, and we will make sure that we will be hitting hard on our exporting our beautiful seats campaign so that we welcome the world to British Columbia in the next 5 years.
1: Well, it certainly has spread a lot of enthusiasm across the city and across the region. But when will we know, you know, on balance, whether hosting seven games will have actually paid off economically?
0: That's a very good question. And so I just want to be clear at the forefront that as we are hosting the seven games here, the economic benefit is to the entire province, not just for the seven games, but 33 communities across British Columbia. We will be working with our partners to take a look at our books and the spendings and costs and revenues. And so we'll have more to share about the costs and benefits as a final number in the spring of 2027.
1: Well, listen, I want to thank you very much for your time today.
0: Thank you, Gloria.
1: That's Anne Kang, BC's Minister for Tourism, Arts, Culture, and Sports. And of course, you are always welcome to comment on anything you hear on the program. Feel free to send us an email onthecoast@cbc.ca. And yes, tonight, Morocco and the Netherlands are going to face off 6 o'clock our time. And the winner of that match will face Canada on Saturday. And our On the Coast producer, Jake Costello, spoke with some fans ahead of that match.
2: My name is Sebastian Messerschmidt. I'm the Consul General for the Kingdom of the Netherlands in Western Canada, based in Vancouver.
3: How are you feeling about the match tonight?
2: Oh, I'm nervous, in a good sense. It's going to be a really good match. It's an opportunity for revenge because 2010 against the Spanish, 1978 against Argentina, and 1974 against the Germans, we lost three times, so it's about time to get into the final and actually win this time.
3: First up, your opponent is Morocco, and so what do you know about that team?
2: I know that they have a lot of really good players, but they've had that in the past too. The difference with Morocco at this time is that they're way better as a team. Their team playing together is their tactics and their strategies way better tuned in with each other. So they are really hard to beat. They're quite a strong machine.
3: Where will you be watching tonight?
2: I will be at the Netherlands Day, which is the Netherlands House, which is in Container Brewing in Vancouver. It's going to be full of Dutchies, but also hoping some Moroccans as well. It's going to be a good party. Lots of orange.
3: And if you win, you'll face Canada. What would that game be like for you?
2: Very difficult. My wife's Canadian and grew up in British Columbia. So in our family, it might lead to a little bit of a split, but I'm sure we'll make it okay. My son is half Canadian, half Dutch. So it's going to be interesting to watch that together. I will be wearing an orange shirt and I will be screaming loudly to support the Orange Lions.
4: My name is Ayub. I am a Canadian Moroccan. I live in Vancouver.
3: How are you feeling about the game tonight?
4: To be honest, I'm a little bit stressful. Netherlands are a very strong team, so hopefully we can win today.
3: Morocco is going to host the next World Cup. As a fan, what does this sport and what does this tournament mean to you?
4: Oh, yeah. Football is a big thing for a lot of people around the world. And, yeah, seeing it and living the vibe and the energy here in Vancouver, it's incredible. It's amazing. I really enjoy my time. I go to downtown every morning, every evening, just to see the vibe, see the people. And also I want to mention that I love how people are very friendly with each other. When you see like two nations or three nations are celebrating at the same time, for example, Brazil, then you see Colombian and Mexican at the same time and all in harmony, and all of them are in a very peaceful environment. I'm very proud of this.
3: If Morocco wins tonight, they play Canada next. What would that be like for you?
4: Well, actually, that would be actually awesome, because yesterday I was wearing the Canadian jersey. I was cheering for Canada and we got a good win to the last minute, which is very, very good. So the game with Morocco is going to be, for me personally, it's going to be a win-win. I'm not losing that game at all.
3: Where are you going to watch tonight?
4: Tonight, we talked about, I talked to some Moroccans and also we post that on our Facebook group. We're probably going to go to Jackpot Plaza and probably there's going to be a lot of Moroccans there. If we win, then we're going to go directly to Granville to celebrate.
1: Well, who's going to be celebrating tonight? Best of luck to both. Morocco and the Netherlands will face off tonight at 6 Pacific, and the winner of that match is going to face Canada on Saturday. The tension mounts, Ali. Where are we at with traffic?
5: Well, in Coquitlam, before the Coquitlam River Bridge, we have a report of a crash on the Lougheed Highway close to Hastings Street. And southbound on Vancouver's Main Street, there's also a crash reported at around where the road meets East 41st. So the drive from all directions approaching the intersection is slowed down. And I'll be back again in 10 minutes with more updates.
1: Thank you very much. Now, we've been talking a lot about World Cup magic that happened over the weekend, but there was another World Cup event that attracted a lot of people to the city. A qualifying event for the Tiramisu World Cup took place yesterday at the Italian Cultural Center. So this is a global event of amateur bakers competing, and the prize for winning is a trip to Treviso, Italy, to represent Vancouver at the Tiramisu World Championship in October. And our next guests are here to tell us more about this. Julian Sigurdsson won the Creative Tiramisu category and the trip to Italy, and Julian's in studio with us right now. Hello there.
6: Hello, thank you for having me.
1: Great to have you here. Congratulations.
6: Thank you.
1: I want to hear more about that. And Ricardo Bressan is the president of the APCI, the global group of chefs promoting Italian cuisine. He's on the line with us as well. Ricardo, hello there.
7: Hi, everyone. Good afternoon.
1: Nice to have you with us. So, Julian, let's start with you. How did you approach this winning tiramisu recipe?
6: So I started with, obviously looking at what we were trying to accomplish, just make the best tiramisu I can, and then considered some of the constraints, so some of which being the ingredients that we were provided, plus the three optional ones, and the probably most challenging constraint was trying
1: okay,
6: to make
1: what,
6: it
1: what are you provided? Tiramisu, you've got to describe what this is. This is...
6: So we've got the traditional ingredients are the biscuits, the mascarpone cheese, the espresso, we have egg whites, egg yolks, and sugar.
1: Okay, so that's the basic. You can't go wrong. You just got to mix those all. It all sounds great. You just mix it in. What did you add? Something special?
6: So the extra ingredients I added, so for one, to sweeten the espresso, added a kithel treacle, which is a Sri Lankan syrup from a sap. And then the other items I added was raspberry jelly and crushed hazelnuts.
1: How did you even sample this recipe? Did you have like several goes at it? And why go for Sri Lankan sap?
6: So I went for that. Primary reason is my wife and her family are from Sri Lanka. So I have tasted it when I've been over there. And one thing that drew me to it was it has an earthy flavor, which I thought would pair nicely with the espresso and as well as the hazelnuts.
1: Wow. Okay. So, how did it feel when your recipe came out on top?
6: I was shocked, honored, excited, a lot going on all at once. I really just approached it wanting to do the best I could and really honor the traditional flavors.
1: Wow. So Ricardo, over to you now. Why do you host this Tiramisu World Cup?
7: Hi, you know, tiramisu is probably the most famous dessert in the world, Italian dessert in the world. You can find it wherever, in Japan, in America, in U.S., in Canada. And since in Canada there is the fourth largest community of Italians in the world, I thought that Vancouver could be a great event, also because Treviso is in the northeast of Italy, and the Italian community in Vancouver is mostly from that area. So I thought that, and I'm convinced that Vancouver is the best place to set up this competition this year and for the years to come.
1: Well, and what did you think of all of the offerings at this year's competition?
7: The competition, I don't hear very well the question, but the competition was very, very strong, and I'm happy because Julian is a true Canadian. He's not an Italian. He's not a Canadian with Italian roots. So he's a winner. He's winning. He's really is well deserved. Also because at the super final, he was able to overcome another Italian guy who is living in Vancouver, but which roots are from Treviso. So, Julian, double congratulations for you.
1: He's got a big smile on his face, that I can assure you. Yeah. Julian, do you like making desserts? Was it just tiramisu that grabbed you? Why did you even want to enter this?
6: I traveled to Italy 2 years ago and did spend some time in the north, and really like the food and just how regional the food is, the way that they use different ingredients based on locations, and in general, I like experimenting with different foods, different flavors from all different cultures.
1: What do you do in your day job?
6: I'm a civil engineer.
1: A civil engineer who makes amazing tiramisu. I like that combination a lot. How do you feel knowing that you're going to be going to Italy to compete?
6: It's incredible. Being able to represent Canada and Vancouver is... It still feels unreal. I barely even know what to say. But
1: are you going to be making any modifications to this award-winning recipe?
6: I think I will probably try to do some further refinement. Try some different methods.
1: If you'd like to do any taste tests, you're welcome to come back to our studio, okay?
6: For sure. Thank you.
1: Ricardo, what would be your advice to anyone who wants to tackle tiramisu?
7: In my opinion, there is an original recipe, which is very simple, but everyone, as Julian did, could absolutely put his ideas on this dessert, which is simple to prepare. It doesn't need an oven because it's all made by hand. And so the simplicity is... the best ingredients for tiramisu.
1: Keep it simple. Ricardo, Julian, yeah, thank you both very, very much. Have a great evening.
6: Thank you. You too.
7: Thank you. Thank you. Bye.
1: Julian Sigerson, representing Vancouver at the Tiramisu World Cup in Treviso, Italy in October. And Ricardo Bressan, president of the APCI, the chefs that promote the contest.
8: This is CBC News from Vancouver. I'm Robert Zimmerman at the top of the news. Six people are presumed drowned after a charter fishing boat sank yesterday near Richmond. The CBC's Troy Charles has the details.
9: Richmond RCMP say despite extensive search efforts, four men and two women remain unaccounted for and are presumed drowned. RCMP say around noon Sunday, 10 people were aboard a charter boat when it began taking on water about 10 nautical miles southwest of YVR. Four people were rescued, three of them by Brian Angle.

0: on the roads this afternoon?
1: It is rather busy, Gloria. So from Coquitlam to Port Coquitlam, it's very backed up eastbound as drivers head towards the Coquitlam River Bridge on the Lougheed Highway. There is a crash reported there at around where the Lougheed touches Hastings Street. However, though, it looks like the collision at Canby and Number 6 Road in Richmond has cleared, so volumes have eased up since the last update. But over in South Vancouver, there is a collision reported on Victoria Drive and East 41st, and that is slowing down traffic on all directions. Same with East 41st, a dozen blocks over to the west of where it intersects with Main Street. A collision reported there, also slowing up that intersection. And in Surrey, we are also looking at what's happening at Tannery Road and Highway 17. The drive is very heavy eastbound on Tannery Road. If anybody sees anything on the roads, our text line is 236-330-2623. And I'll be back again in 10 minutes with more updates.
0: Allie, thank you very much. Well, we're seeing a lot more cloud move into the region this afternoon after a pretty lovely day out there. We had a lot of sunshine earlier in the day. Highs around the 20-degree mark today, and overnight lows around 14. So tomorrow, quite a bit of cloud around in the morning. Then you'll begin to see some clearing tomorrow afternoon. The temperatures will be similar to today. And if you're making plans for holiday Wednesday, it's Canada Day. The forecast is for cloudy conditions for the most part and the slight chance of showers. And if the showers do appear, just a slight chance, as I say, it'll be later in the day. And there was some big news in BC healthcare today. BC nurses have issued 72-hour strike notice. And this comes after nurses recently rejected a tentative agreement reached by the union's bargaining association. Adrian Geer is the president of the BC Nurses Union.
2: I can assure you, this decision was not made lightly. Nurses enter this profession to care for people. We show up at the hardest days of people's lives. We advocate for our patients, our residents, and our clients. And we support families through unimaginable circumstances. We do everything we can to ensure British Columbians receive the care that they need. And this commitment has never wavered. For years, nurses across this province have continued to show up. Through the pandemic, through staffing shortages, through workplace violence, through overcrowded emergency rooms and hallway nursing. We have showed up throughout growing workloads, increased patients' needs, and through public health emergencies such as the heat dome and the toxic drug crisis. We do this because we care deeply about our patients and the communities we serve. But today, we are demanding to be heard. Nurses are demanding that our work be valued. And we are demanding that government and health employers recognize a simple truth. There is no healthcare system without nurses. For many nurses, this is more than a collective agreement. It is about a profession that has reached a breaking point. It is about nurses who can no longer stay silent as they watch experienced and novice colleagues leave the profession injured and burnt out. It is about nurses who are facing shocking levels of violence. I'm talking about the fact that one nurse goes off every 16 hours on a WorkSafe BC claim due to violence. It's about nurses who are past the point of caring for a system that is burdened by over 4,500 nursing vacancies, which negatively impacts our ability to provide quality patient care and maintain patient safety. This is fundamentally a conversation about priorities. Nurses understand that the provincial government is facing financial difficulties. However, this government has shown it can find resources when something is a priority. For example, over $500 million spent on private agency nursing, or hundreds of millions to host an international sporting event. Today, nurses are demanding that healthcare be a priority for this government, that patient safety be a priority, and that the very people holding the healthcare system together be a priority. Effective Thursday, July 2nd,

0: at 12:01 p.m., the nurses of this province will be in a legal, in a legal strike position to begin job action. The government has the opportunity to act now and alleviate further escalation. We understand that this announcement may cause concern for patients and the public. Nurses share this concern. No nurse takes this step lightly, and no nurse wants to see disruption in care. We have taken every step to ensure that access to patient care continues and that essential services are maintained in the event job action is required. Rest assured that despite this, nurses will continue to be there for our patients in every setting where care is required. It is now up to the government to determine its priorities. We remain committed to reaching a negotiated collective agreement that is fair and addresses the conditions that brought nurses to this point.
1: That is the president of the BC Nurses Union, Adrian Gear. Again, earlier today, BC Nurses issued 72-hour strike notice. It's now 5:43, and it has been 5 years since a heat dome weather pattern settled over British Columbia. It sparked wildfires, it caused more than 600 deaths, and it left many survivors with devastating memories. And our noon program, BC Today, marked that grim anniversary today. And guest host Lindsay Duncombe asked callers how they were feeling 5 years later.
2: Well, definitely, it makes me think of just the trauma responses I have had since that event to any kind of hint of things feeling hot or conversations about the heat dome. I'm actually a trauma therapist in one of my paid jobs. The reason I'm calling today is because I remember it just, I felt so powerless. I felt so afraid and so morally distressed about what was happening to people around me.
3: I remember getting the call saying, asking me if I had any extra fans in my house. And I said, as soon as I get off work, which was at 7 o'clock, I'll bring some fans. And by then, my brother decided to, you know, go up to the store to get some cool drinks for the family, and never made it back home.
4: Oh, I'm sorry to hear that.
3: Yeah, he suffered a heart attack because the you know, it was the heat dome.
5: I put aluminum foil on my windows. That's how I survived. And I was in the bathtub five, six times a day, and that was on the advice of the paramedics. The paramedics said, don't go to the hospital. Go back to your apartment. Get into the bathtub.
1: Those were just some of the calls to BC Today, marking the fifth-year anniversary of the heat dome that covered BC back in 2021. 5:45 right now. Let's dip into traffic with Ali Patarga.
6: Well, we're still looking at that incident on the Lougheed Highway between Coquitlam and Port Coquitlam. So there's a crash reported there that has slowed down traffic in both directions on the highway as they approach Hastings Street. So really backed up there. Allow for delays if you're headed that way. And things are also quite slow in downtown Vancouver as well on the Stanley Park Causeway to Georgia Street eastbound as well as westbound as well from Georgia heading to the Lost Lagoon area of the section of the road. And further south as well on Main and 41st, there is still that collision reported, and it's causing slowdowns in all directions as they approach the intersection. And I'll be back again in 10 minutes with more updates.
1: Thanks very much, Ali.
7: Good afternoon, Gloria Macarenko, Stephen Quinn from the Early Edition. Happy Monday to you. Tomorrow on the Early Edition, we're going to talk about Canadians getting access to a new Canadian social media app on Canada Day. 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It's designed to address concerns with online safety and data sovereignty, but is Canada's elbows-up moment strong enough to fuel a new social media site, a new app? How many people will download it? Will it turn into something? We're going to talk about that and more tomorrow on the Early Edition. It all comes your way beginning at 5:30 a.m. right here on CBC Radio 1.
1: Thank you very much, Stephen Quinn. Now, testosterone has seen a big boost since the U.S. Food and Drug Administration changed its stance in 2025. T, as it's called, has gone from having black box

0: tests, warnings, to being hailed as some by the as the cornerstone of preventative health. So this is a shift that social media has taken up, sparking even greater interest. And joining us now to talk more about the known benefits and the harms of testosterone is our regular health contributor, Dr. Iris Gorfinkel. She's a family physician and a clinical researcher. Dr. Gorfinkel, hi, good afternoon.
1: A warm good afternoon to you, Gloria.
0: Okay, let's just start with what testosterone does and what counts as low T.
1: So what it does depends on the age. In utero, it helps turn embryos into boy fetuses. And throughout childhood, levels are actually similar in girls and boys. But then puberty hits. Boys' levels shoot up by up to 20 times. It's what makes their voices deepen. It's what makes their facial hair and muscles grow. It makes their testicles mature and triggers sperm production. Levels peak by the time they're 20, and they remain high until they reach 30, after which it starts to drop. We're talking by 1% per year. So by the time he's 60, boom, those levels are down by about 30%. So that slow, steady testosterone drop is called the andropause, which social media calls the manopause. This is not disease. It's normal aging. In fact, fewer than 1 out of 10 middle-aged men have truly low levels, but that can be as high as 3 out of 10 men living with diabetes or obesity.
0: Okay, so what can you tell us about this FDA announcement?
1: So you got to turn the clock back a bit. You know, so years ago, we knew, and this is still true, over half of men using testosterone will have high hemoglobin counts. And that, the concern was, will thicken the blood. Could it raise the risk of heart attacks and strokes? And that's why the FDA issued black box warnings discouraging testosterone use in older men. So that triggered the largest ever trial on testosterone. Researchers enrolled over 5,200 men in the United States between 45 and 80, all of whom had low testosterone levels and were at high risk of heart disease. These are men who had low libido, erectile dysfunction, and low energy. So half of them were given testosterone gel. The other half received a placebo gel. Then, 3 years later, lo and behold, the testosterone group had pretty much the same number of heart attacks and strokes as the placebo gel group. So that made the FDA remove their black box warning. But they did add a high blood pressure warning and cautioned that it should be used only in men who clearly had hypogonadism. That is, low testosterone not related to just natural aging.
0: Well, and what does the evidence tell us about testosterone's benefits?
1: So these concentrate mainly on topical gels or injections. So we're not talking about oral forms of testosterone. But basically, the evidence is against using it in men who are just aging normally. It favors it in men with testosterone levels lower than what their ages would have predicted. Even then, what testosterone offers is limited. So these gels or injections, they can improve libido, they can help erectile dysfunction, improve lean body mass, but unfortunately not enough to improve a man's hand grip strength, nor does it reduce body fat. Now, men with abnormally low levels of testosterone do have an improvement in bone density. Not a lot, but by 3% over 3 years. Unfortunately, studies haven't shown that that's enough to reduce fracture risk, so their fractures remain the same.
0: Okay, and what about testosterone's harms?
1: So when a man takes testosterone, their own testicles make less of it, and their own testicles also shrink a bit. In fact, over half of men using testosterone have lower sperm counts than men the same age who are not using it. Over half of men using testosterone also get that higher hemoglobin level. 1 in 3 experience oily skin and acne, and 1 out of 4 get breast growth. And you know why? Because the body takes that testosterone and converts it to estrogen. Now, most of that breast growth is going to be mild, doesn't require surgery. But, hey, it's important to know. Up to 1 in 5 men get fluid retention and swollen ankles. So less common side effects include high blood pressure, kidney damage,

0: atrial fibrillation, and worse, sleep apnea. One out of 1,000 will have that life-threatening blood clot to their lungs called pulmonary embolism.
1: Wow. I don't know. This all sounds very dangerous. So what do you think? Why is testosterone suddenly popping up everywhere?
0: Because it sells. I mean, it is mostly marketing to men concerned about energy, libido, and mood. That's pretty much everyone. The sales tactic is you cherry pick these weak studies, exaggerate their findings, and market it. You know, so this is age old, same old snake oil marketing. You know, they're marketing it to common symptoms, fatigue, stress, weak muscles, low self-esteem. So tempting vulnerable buyers with simple solutions to complicated problems, all you need is tea, is easy. But it's important to have these symptoms assessed by a clinician to help more fully understand what the body is truly saying. This is very much a buyer beware world.
1: Well, thank you. Thanks very much for passing that on.
0: Many thanks for having me.
1: Iris Gorfinkel is a physician and a clinical researcher, and she joins us every Monday afternoon here at On the Coast. Now, Mission's own Carly Rae Jepsen has some new music out. This is called On Wires.

0: That's Carly Rae Jepsen in a new song called On Wires. You're listening to On the Coast, and Your World Tonight is coming up in just a few minutes. But right now, for the latest local news, Rob Zimmerman is back with us.
1: Gloria, four men and two women are presumed drowned after a charter fishing boat sank yesterday near

0: Richmond. Four people were rescued. Two of them have been released from hospital. The two others are in critical condition. NBC nurses have issued 72-hour strike notice. It comes after they recently rejected a tentative agreement reached by the union's bargaining association. They will be in a legal strike position on Thursday. I'll have another local news update in about half an hour.
1: Rob, thank you very much. And let me take this opportunity to wish you a happy Canada Day in 2 days.
0: Well, thank you, Gloria. That's very touching coming from a Order of Canada recipient. Really,
1: it
0: really
1: warms
0: me up.
1: Well, I'm excited.
0: Why? Are you not going to be here tomorrow?
1: I am leaving tomorrow. Ian Hanamansing and I are going to Banff,
0: Alberta.
1: Ian Hanamansing, okay, across the room from us here at the... we're going to be part of the national coverage for Canada Day, and we're going to be reporting from Banff, Alberta.
0: Wow.
1: So, yeah, Adrian Arsenault, David Common in the east, and then we'll be picking up the torch in Alberta on Wednesday.
0: Yeah, Ian is not an Order of Canada recipient. Is that... that's right? Am I right on that?
1: Not yet. Have a good one. Okay. See, he does that to me all the takes every opportunity. Ali Pitarga, how are you wrapping things up on the roads?
2: Well, in Richmond, the Knight Street Bridge is still seeing some trouble due to that collision northbound mid-span in the right lane, and in South Vancouver as well on 41st Avenue and Main Street, the eastbound lane is blocked due to a collision there. And the incident reported earlier in Surrey on Highway 17 and Tannery and Scott Road, looks like traffic is still slow to recover along that way, and it's really backed up as well. And also, it looks like there's some trouble eastbound on Highway 1 from Langley to Abbotsford. There's a crash reported after 248th Street there. And drive safely, everybody. Hopefully things recover.
1: Wow. There are a whole lot of issues still outstanding, aren't there?
2: Very busy one today.
1: Listen, Allie, you're going to be working with Mira Baines. Mira Baines is going to be hosting for the next 3 days here from the On the Coast studios. And I hope you can tune in to our national coverage during the day on Canada Day. Again, Ian and I will be broadcasting from Banff, Alberta. Looking forward to that. Have a great evening, everyone.
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6: Hi, I'm Chris Howden. Canada is headed to the round of 16 at the FIFA World Cup, thanks to a late goal yesterday from Stefan Eustachio. His brother, a professional coach, tells us about that moment and the journey they took to get there.
7: We should have more fire breaks. We should have more equipment here. It's still the reactionary type of response.
8: A sense of deja vu as massive, fast-spreading forest fires burn through the Northwest Territories. Many are being forced from their homes, and not for the first time. This is Your World Tonight. I'm Kimberly Gale. Also on the program...
9: We decided to just go for the three that were closer together. That's the decision, a hard one we had to make.
8: A search for survivors turns into a recovery mission after a charter boat sinks off BC's lower mainland. We hear from one couple who helped save some of those on board. Residents of two Northwest Territories communities are facing a familiar nightmare. They're being ordered to leave ahead of rapidly growing wildfires. Officials estimate one of the fires near Fort Simpson has burned as many as 9,000 hectares. For the people of that community, getting to safety in Yellowknife means hours of driving. And it's the second time they've had to evacuate in less than 5 years. Juanita Taylor reports.
10: Yeah, it was quite the drive. Yeah.
11: Clayton Conacenta and his family of five arrived in Yellowknife from Fort Simpson at 8:30 this morning. They left their home when they got the order to evacuate at 7 p.m. Sunday.
10: The smoke started getting more thick and it darkened the skies, and then I guess that's when they called it. And then, it was a little stressful then when we took off.

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0: This is The World. I'm Marco Werman. Uganda is not exactly a stronghold of press freedom. Still, in recent decades, Ugandans have been able to get alternatives to state-controlled narratives from outlets such as NTV Uganda and the Daily Monitor. Ugandan officials have just shuttered both outlets. Agather Atuhaire is a Ugandan journalist, lawyer, and human rights activist. She's also a former reporter with both of the shuttered outlets. Today, Atuhaire told me the son of Uganda's president, who is also the head of the country's armed forces, was the one who gave the shutdown order.
1: It doesn't.

0: we've talked about how this is, you know, very big in the U.S. right now, but there are a whole bunch of concerns south the border about how this is structured. And we did an episode a little while back ago about concerns about insider trading within the Trump administration. For example, a U.S. soldier was directly involved in the capture of Venezuelan President Nicolas Maduro, charged for making a polymarket bet on that. Kalshi CEO Tarek Mansour was questioned on CNBC recently about what his platform is doing to prevent people with insider information placing bets. And he seemed to struggle to answer questions about that. How much of a concern is insider trading when it comes to prediction markets?
1: So insider trading, so it's interesting that people talk about insider trading in prediction markets, because insider trading happens in every asset classes, right? It's not a new thing. It still happens in equity markets. So it's not a new thing. So one thing for sure that we've found in our research, if you look at those guys who make a lot of money, the top 100 winners, none of them suggest that they were insiders. So the insider risk is actually lower than we think. However, that should not stop platform to try to combat insider trading. But it's not an easy thing. So because to try to prosecute somebody for insider trading, you need a lot of evidence. Sometimes it's really flagrant, like the U.S. soldier, for instance.
2: A special forces soldier has been arrested after allegedly making more than $400,000 betting on Polymarket over whether Venezuelan President Nicolas Maduro would be removed from office. This soldier, Gannon Ken Van Dyke, is alleged to have participated in the planning and execution of that operation that captured Maduro. The Justice Department tonight.
1: But it takes a lot of effort from the platform to combat insider trading. But that's something that the government should keep pushing on to make sure. Because insider trading does not occur. Now in Canada, if you exclude questions that are related to politics and sort of insider trading related to politics, it won't occur. But let's say take economic questions, say inflation, right? So you can have somebody at the Bank of Canada, if he knows the number is coming up, that person could trade, right? But then that would be a bit foolish because these platforms like Aperture Wealthsimple, they have the employment history of people, because Wealthsimple did say that they will look at your income, who you work for. And then if they see large bets coming from somebody who works at the Bank of Canada, especially before the release of inflation numbers, there's a high chance it's insider trading.
0: So the Wall Street Journal put out a report about social media ads that Polymarket was putting out that make it seem like real influencers were making large sums of money on bets they placed.

0: only for those to be proven completely fake. So now Polymarket is being sued by the National Association of Consumer Advocates to call these ads flagrantly deceptive. And they're being reportedly investigated by the Commodities Futures Trading Commission. From what you know on your research on prediction markets, what are the dangers of this kind of the hype machine behind it?
1: Yeah, so one ad that comes to mind is actually was from Kalshi. And then the ad was saying, it was on TikTok that I've seen. And it was a lady that was saying, hey, look, I was taking some bets on the weather in my town for next week. I've made more money than me driving a Uber. This is a great side gig.
2: What's my favorite market to trade on Kalshi? Culture. Everyone's out there trading sports. I'm trading on the Kalshi culture market. Oscars for best actress. I saw Hamnet. Cried. I would put everything I own on this. I'm that confident. There's Rotten Tomatoes. There's best supporting actor. Who's going to win The Bachelorette season 22? There's so many options.
3: I don't know why more people aren't doing this. Like, I literally made $761.07 last night.
0: That was part of my conversation with Charles Martineau, Associate Director of Research at the Rotman Financial Innovation Hub at the University of Toronto. 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I'm Jason Markusoff. Thank you so much for listening.

0: Good morning, I'm Drew Karakas. It's 14 degrees and mostly cloudy in Vancouver. The RCMP say they are now focusing on recovery efforts following a boating tragedy on the weekend. Six people are missing and presumed drowned after a charter boat sank in the Strait of Georgia on Sunday morning. As Jonna Bailon reports, police say there were 10 people on board.
1: Everything that we are doing is focused on those families and determining what happened to their loved ones.
2: That's Corporal Frank Bryson with Richmond RCMP. He says rescue crews are planning a recovery mission for the four men and two women now presumed drowned after a chartered fishing boat sank in the Georgia Strait Sunday morning. Four people were rescued. Bryson says the underwater recovery team will search the area in the coming days for the capsized vessel.
1: They might use some dive tools like underwater drones, or they might use the dive team. So they're still looking into the depths and stuff like that.
2: Victoria Search and Rescue Officer in Charge, Major Gregory Clark, says there was no mayday call from the vessel that sank, and rescuers only learned about the emergency thanks to a couple on a sailboat who called for help.
3: And if it wasn't for them alerting that, we may not have had any survivors.
2: The RCMP says its Major Crimes Unit is now leading the investigation. Jonna Bailon, CBC News, Vancouver.
0: The Alberta government says it plans to unveil its proposal for a new oil pipeline through BC this week. The details are expected to be released on Thursday. On the North Coast, many people say they'll be watching and waiting. Des Nobles was involved in the fight that eventually stopped the Northern Gateway pipeline.
4: The people that live in this part of the world are people of place, and they value this place beyond money. This has provided for generations of people, and it will provide for generations to come if we just leave it alone.
0: Documents previously obtained by the CBC indicate the Alberta government is considering three possible routes through northern BC. The new leader of the BC Conservative Party has filled several positions on her leadership team with MLAs who supported her leadership bid. One of the appointments is Fraser Valley MLA Heather Maas, who will serve as the party's interim leader in the legislature. Katie DeRosa has the details.
5: As the leader of the BC Conservatives remains without a seat, Carolyn Finley has made a key appointment to steer the direction of her caucus. Heather Maas, the MLA for Chilliwack North, will now be the interim leader of the official opposition, replacing Trevor Halford.
6: Carolyn knows that she and I share the same views and perspectives.
5: Eleanor Sturco, a former BC Conservative turned independent MLA, previously slammed Maas' decision to invite a Christian lobby group that opposes same-sex marriage and abortion to speak inside the Hall of Honor.
7: It's quite a Christian nationalist position and a biblical governance position.
5: Maas rejects that, saying there are many different faith groups in BC who deserve to be heard.
6: I love the slogan, faith, family, and freedom.
5: BC Conservative MLAs will meet for a caucus meeting in Penticton Thursday and Friday. Katie DeRosa, CBC News, Victoria.
0: Members of the BC Nurses Union could begin limited job action as early as Thursday. The union issued strike notice yesterday. It comes after members voted to reject an earlier tentative contract agreement. The BCNU says its top concerns are safety, wages, and demands of the job. Andrew Longhurst with the Canadian Center for Policy Alternatives says he is optimistic there will be a quick resolution to the dispute.
8: It's very much going to be in the interest of both nurses, health employers, and government to resolve the issue as quickly as they can. And I think that is the point of job action, is it puts immediacy and pressure on the parties to come to an agreement.
0: Longhurst says improved quality of life for nurses would translate into improved quality of care for patients. People in Elkford in southeastern BC can once again drink water from their taps after a nearly two-week disruption. The district says a boil water notice has been lifted. Amber Wong reports.
9: Mayor Steve Fairburn says recent water samples has passed all required testing and have been deemed safe by Interior Health. The disruption started on June 16th, when a pump failure cut water service to around 550 properties in the East Kootenay community. For resident Athena Jeffries, the disruption meant her family of six had to make multiple trips to neighboring communities to pick up water.
10: You couldn't just do your daily stuff without your water.
9: Jeffrey says her biggest lesson is that families need to be ready for more than just physical side of an emergency.
10: It was really taxing on your mental health to have children and a job and just try to live your daily life and deal with all the water disruptions you normally take for granted in your normal life.
9: The water is back. But residents say the disruption has left broader questions about preparedness, communication, and how community responds next time. Amber Wong, CBC News, Cranbrook.
0: And the Canadian men's national team will play Morocco in the World Cup round of 16 on Saturday. The North African side beat the Netherlands last night in a match that was decided in penalty kicks. FIFA has Morocco ranked sixth in the world. Saturday's elimination match will be played in Houston. It's 5:35 now, and that's the CBC Local News.
11: Drew Carricas, thank you so much.
0: Good morning.
11: Very good morning to you. Did you see the game last night?
0: I saw bits of it. Saw some of the Germany game.
11: Mm-hmm.
0: Friends in Germany were disappointed with the outcome of that one, but maybe next time.
11: The penalties at the end of the later game, of course, between
0: Morocco and Netherlands.
11: Morocco and Netherlands, who, of course, Canada was going to be facing. The winner of that game, the shootout was one for the ages, let me tell you. It was all kinds of things, just missing the goal entirely, some spectacular saves, and a lot of posts and at least one crossbar.
0: It's stressful.
11: It was the wackiest thing I've ever seen after what was a, you know, well-played, albeit defensive game. But holy cow. So, yeah. So Morocco is who will be facing on the weekend. Anything can happen.
0: That's right.
11: That's all I'm saying. And last night was proof that anything can happen. Hi, good morning. It's the early edition on CBC Radio 1. You want to jump in here, Allie? You got something to say about this?
12: Well, you know, now that we think about it, Canada is better than Germany in this World Cup. That's really mind-blowing for a lot of people.
11: That actually is. Yeah, and I know Drew's a big Germany fan, but even he will concede that, you know, they're not the team that they once were.
12: Mm-hmm.
11: But yeah, I mean, who knows? Hi, let me try that again. Hi, it's the early edition on CBC Radio 1. Thanks so much for being along with us. I cannot stop thinking about what happened last night, but that's just me. Lots coming up in this half hour of the program. Would you leave your current social media app for a Canadian-made option? We're going to talk to the co-founder of a new platform that is promising a better experience with users strictly from Canada. It's called Gander. We'll hear more about that in a moment. And RCMP say the search for six missing people who were on a boat that sank in the Strait of Georgia has transitioned into a recovery mission. Going to bring you the latest on that as well. Now, Ali Patarga is back with her official job today, which is traffic and weather.
12: Yeah, not snarking about soccer.
11: Yeah.
12: No incidents to report so far this morning. That's a good thing. Just keep in mind there's some road work that's wrapping up. And Langley from 264 to 216th, the road work there just wrapped up. So allow for time. It says the lanes are probably still a bit obstructed. And also on the Maryhill Bypass, keep in mind there's also road work.

0: right. Ali, thank you so much. It is 21 minutes before 6 o'clock on the early edition on CBC Radio 1. We're at 88.1 FM in Metro Vancouver, 690 AM. You can hear us on your CBC Listen app as well. Well, this weekend, a charter boat sank off BC's coast with 10 passengers on board. And after an extensive search, six of those boaters are now presumed dead, but four of the boaters survived. And Brian Angus and Dorothy Stauffer are likely the reason they did. The retired pilot and the Air Canada service director were out sailing when they spotted people moving in the water. Now, the couple told the story of the rescue to CBC's Ian Hanna-Mansing. You'll hear Brian's voice first here.
1: We're always watching for debris in the water. It's not good to run into a log. And I looked on the starboard side, the right-hand side, only 5 feet away from my hull. There was a person in the water, and then a second and a third. And all they could say was, "Help," very quietly. So I immediately told Dorothy, and I immediately picked up my mic and called Victoria Coast Guard on Channel 16, declared Mayday, which would then, I knew, put them into action. Gave them our position as Dorothy brought in the sail. There's no way we could turn around and pick them up. So we turned around and headed towards, and as you've said, and I only say this, so I'm a retired Air Canada captain. Dorothy is currently employed as a service director. We both have over 37 years. So now this was Dorothy's job because I had to drive the boat and we did not need two people yelling at these people. So Dorothy, go ahead.
2: Well, once I lowered the sail and we circled back, I also said to Brian, I see five people in the water after he said three. And we went to the closest three and I started to give directions, strong commands, which is part of my training. We shout commands to direct people around in an emergency. And I commanded to the woman, swim to the dinghy and try to climb in. There's a floating line, grab it. And she was still saying help, but I kept yelling, swim to the dinghy, and she finally did. And then I would direct Brian to turn around, circle back to retrieve the next person, and it was a male who was floating on his back, spread eagle, face up, no shirt on. It appeared he had lost his clothing in the water, waist up. And I started commanding him, yelling at him, swim to the dinghy, grab the line. He was responsive, but not as quick. I felt that the hypothermia was setting in. And once he hung on to the dinghy, we went back for the next fellow, and he was much more difficult to get him to react, because I think he was to the point of not being able to understand what I was saying. So I started using charades and motions to get him to the dinghy, which he finally did.
1: So it took almost 18 minutes to get these people, after we spotted them, to get them to hold on to the dinghy, and the hovercraft was arrived almost at that time and picked them out off of the water. And it was a most distressing situation to realize that these people could have died if we hadn't been there, and would have, because there were no boats around us. There was nothing within 15 miles.
0: That is Brian Angus and Dorothy Stauffer speaking with the CBC's Ian Hanna-Mansing. They are the ones who called in the Mayday for the charter boat which sank off of BC's coast this weekend. And do stay with us throughout the morning on CBC Radio 1. We'll have more on this story throughout the program. Elizabeth Zygmunt is the manager of the Vancouver chapter of CanBoat. That's a nonprofit that promotes boating safety, including their own courses on boating basics, navigation, and handling. We'll hear from Elizabeth at 6:50. And after that, we'll hear from Major Gregory Clark, the officer in charge of the Joint Rescue Coordination Center in Victoria. He'll join us to talk about the rescue and recovery efforts. That's at 7:10 this morning, so stick around.

16 minutes before 6 o'clock on the early edition. There's a place in downtown Calgary called Studio Bell, which is home of the National Music Center. The sprawling building features exhibitions and artifacts and the Canadian Music Hall of Fame. There's also an impressive collection of historic instruments that are maintained and restored for today's musicians to use. And on July 1st, CBC radio host Tara McCarthy takes you behind the songs

0: with the show introducing you to this iconic living collection and the music made with it. One of the instruments you will hear about is called tonto, T-O-N-T-O. It is an impressive 150-square-foot system of synthesizers all encased in wood. Let's hear from a couple of people who know and love the instrument well.
1: My name is Jason Talkin, and I'm the studio and electronics engineer at the National Music Center. Tonto is an acronym that stands for the Original New Timbral Orchestra. So the hardest word in that acronym is timbre. It's a French word that means tone color, and that's what makes an instrument sound unique and like itself. This is actually an orchestra of synthesizers that are all capable of new timbres, and new because all of these instruments within this system are actually electronic music instruments from the late 1960s all through the 70s. Malcolm Cecil and Robert Markalev actually built this system for their own music, and they first started recording Tonto's expanding headband in the late 1960s, which then the traction and notoriety of them having this crazy machine drummed up a lot of different production business for them. So Stevie Wonder did use this instrument, but the amount of other famous musicians of that era that used it is pretty mind-boggling. So everyone from Gil Scott-Heron to Quincy Jones to Joan Baez, the Doobie Brothers, Weather Report, all of these amazing bands were after the sounds of the future.
2: Hi, my name is Rich O'Coyne. I'm a musician, composer, and producer from Halifax, Nova Scotia. I make a lot of different kinds of music, but right now I've been focusing on synthesizers and electronic music in particular. I went out for one of the great programs there that they have with the Artists in Residence. During that day, I definitely heard it on the Stevie Wonder records, but I knew from previous visits to NMC, just as a fan of music, I was very much like, we need to record that huge spaceship of a synthesizer, and we made sure to have one of the entire days dedicated to just working with that machine. I viewed the Tonto piece that we did more as a collaboration with Tonto rather than a manipulation of Tonto to do what I wanted it to do. So I was very happy to kind of let Tonto also kind of take the reins on some of the sounds that it was making. So a lot of my music gets made through experimentation and then me spending a long time listening back to the experimentation and cutting it down to a smaller form. So the Tonto piece we did was about a 5-hour just hit record, and I mean, imagine we were in there all day, so 5 hours of the 8-hour day was actually recorded, and the other times were setting up and getting new, dialing in new sounds, and then it took a while to kind of keep whittling down the 5 hours to the 5-minute greatest hits version of it. I'm honored to be able to use the machine and that it's like available, not behind a glass case forever entombed as something that no one can interact with after some of the greats have used it. So yeah, you could definitely feel in a number of the instruments, but Tonto especially, like the history, and see the wear and tear.

0: hair and kind of, you know, not in a broken kind of way, but just how many times people have held those different knobs and turned them for their music. And so, yeah, I was very honored and happy that I got the opportunity to do it.
1: I really like to think that this instrument was very influential in inspiring the entire world as far as the language of synthesizers and how powerful of a creative tool it could be in recorded popular music.
0: Now it's definitely something that I keep in mind when composing, that, you know, there's always a part of the back of my brain being like, am I gonna just put this in for now and then replace it with Tonto or something else later? Yeah.
2: That is Rich Acoin, who is a musician from Halifax. You also heard there from Jason Tonkin, the studio and electronics engineer at the National Music Center. Tonto, T-O-N-T-O, is one of the main historic instruments at Studio Bell, home of the National Music Center in Calgary. And to hear all about the center's living collection on July 1st, when CBC's Tara McCarthy hosts a special program called Behind the Songs, she'll take you on a musical journey through the tunes created in the past and share how they're influencing the present. That is on Canada Day, July 1st, on the CBC Listen page. Just look for CBC Radio Specials, and you'll find it there. Coming up on 10 minutes before 6 o'clock, and Ali Pataga is back with your traffic and weather.
3: Well, I'm glad to report that there's nothing of note to report in terms of incidents. Just some light patches of volume here and there on some major corridors. There's light volume on King George Boulevard going on to the Stellawasen Bridge. In Coquitlam, there's also some volume at the intersection of Braid and Brunette, but it's smooth sailing for the most part. For now, it's mainly a matter of avoiding those road closures. If you frequent downtown, you know, you should know the drill by now. Avoid the Granville Street FIFA pedestrian zone from Davie to Georgia, and Pacific Boulevard from Carroll Street to the Canby Street Bridge off-ramp is also closed to all vehicle traffic. As for weather, today it's going to be mainly cloudy. It's going to become a mix of sun and cloud this morning, and the sun should start peeking out in the afternoon. And tonight will be cloudy as well. We have a high of 20 today and a low of 14 tonight. And tomorrow there's a chance that we might get some drizzle in the morning as well. If you see anything on the roads, our text line is 236-330-2623.
2: Ali, thank you so much. Coming up on 9 minutes before 6 o'clock. Well, from the food we eat to the products we buy, Canadians have been looking for more homegrown options. But when it comes to social media, foreign-owned tech companies still dominate our screens. Now there's a new Canadian-built platform that is pitching itself as a digital sanctuary, promising healthier conversations and a commitment to keeping Canadians' data right here at home. And to tell us more is Jennifer Mitchell. She is the COO and co-founder of Gander Social. Good morning to you, Jennifer.
4: Good morning, Stephen. How are you doing?
2: I'm very well, thank you. I was an early adopter of Twitter, which I abandoned as soon as the bad man bought it, and found myself moving over to Blue Sky now. Why did you decide to make an app that is exclusive to Canadians? It does pretty much the same thing.
4: Yeah, and you know Blue Sky, so I think you know this space pretty well. So it was born out of the Elbows Up movement and the Buy Canadian movement that, you know, came in with great effect last year across Canada. And with everything going on, we thought it was really time for us to have a space where not only is our data more secure in Canada without the ability for it to be exfiltrated into the US, but also, while we're at it, why not try to create a nicer space online? And so we do that with a lot of very, you know, Canadian moderation policies that are under Canadian law and the Charter of Rights and Freedoms, and some human checks as well, just to be sure about it.
2: And when you say human checks, you're asking people to jump through a lot of hoops to join this thing, because I have tried to join it, and I don't happen to have my passport on me at the moment, but that's what Canada Post is asking I produce in order for me to finish the verification process here.
4: Yeah, yeah. So we have two different ways of verifying at the moment, and we're hoping to expand that into more. So one is with an institutional email. So if you have a university email or something like that, you can use that to verify. Or, as you've mentioned, the Canada Post Identity Plus app. And the reason we like the Canada Post Identity Plus app was, one, because Canada Post is a very trusted institution, but also because everything that happens on that happens on your phone. And we don't collect any of that data. All we receive is a check to say that you are a human being and you're over 18, because we don't want that data.

0: And right. so that was one of the reasons that we went with the Identity Plus app with Canada Post.
1: So this might be something that people are doing anyway for other purposes then, is having
0: exactly.
1: that. I see. And so then aside from this being Canadian and having an extremely rigorous verification process, what makes Gander Social different from other mainstream social apps?
0: Yeah, I mean, that one is a big one because technically right now anybody in the world could download Gander and look at what's on there.
1: Yeah.
0: But you have to verify in order to post content or chat with people. And so what we've effectively done there is had a massive reduction in the potential bots that would come online, which right. are, you know, big suspects for pushing a lot of the mis and disinformation, the toxicity on other platforms. And then along with the moderation policies, it's the first time the moderation policies have that of platforms that Canadians use are actually under Canadian law. And so, and the Charter of Rights and Freedoms, you know, so we have freedom of expression, but you're not free from the consequences of hate speech, right? Which is different from freedom of speech that we see on the other ones. And so the result really is that you just get regular people talking to regular people. And which seems like such a simple thing, but is not found very often, on other social media spaces. And it's been really, really nice to watch.
1: When you talk about things like Blue Sky, I mean, I've heard people think of, you know, talk about Blue Sky as though it's like, it's kind of like when Twitter began, you know, it's before, you know, before everything started going bad. Twitter has 557 million monthly active users worldwide. So far you've got 18,000 people on the site. How mm-hmm. do you see this growing?
0: Yeah, what we've seen so far is it really seems to be a case of like, you'll build it and they will come. For Blue Sky users specifically, anybody who knows it, mm-hmm. You know, we will have interoperability features. Right now you can view Blue Sky within the Gander app if you choose to do so. For anybody not on Blue Sky and not familiar with that kind of space, what the feedback we've received from people is they start using Gander as an addition because it's a novelty and it's Canadian and that's nice. But the more time they spend on Gander, the less time they're spending on other platforms, just because of the comparison of the experience on there. And we've had a lot of people even come over from Blue Sky who have started to use kind of Gander almost exclusively and are keeping an eye out for more interoperability as it comes into play. And so what we've noticed is that if we, you know, we put all our efforts into creating a really, really good space to be in. Mm-hmm. And that seems to be doing the job for us because the network effect has been really powerful for us.
1: One of the things I was looking for when I was trying to find a new place to go after Twitter, you know, whether it was going to be, you know, Mastodon or Threads or whatever it was institutional use. Were large media organizations moving toward it, you know, CBC, mm-hmm. and NPR, the New York Times, The Guardian, those sorts of things. Mm-hmm. And I tended to migrate, and I think people may tend to migrate to where those they can find, you know, those bigger, legitimate trustworthy media organizations. Is there, are you attracting any of those this early on?
0: We are, and we're in talks with quite a lot of them, and a lot of them are very interested in it. And so it's a number of things really that start to pull them in. It's, you know, increasing the number of people on there will help attract them over. And then also for any of them that are already on Blue Sky, those kind of migration tools later on might also pull them across, or you can indeed follow them on Blue Sky whilst being on Gander. And so you can still access those things today.
1: Jennifer, do you think that a lot of people are going to go, hey, this is great, and then see the verification process and go, uh-uh?
0: Yeah, we think that we'll definitely see some fall off with it. You know, we're pretty realistic about it, but you know, nothing has really worked on any of the other platforms to do bot prevention to this level.
1: Right.
0: And we figure we have to try something. It's kind of a natural, like a friction that we've purposefully introduced, because we see the upside of doing that.
1: Yep.
0: To be like, we see what it's like on there right now. It's really, really a nice space. And that hopefully because we are being very thoughtful about choosing verification options where we really, really do not receive that data because we don't want it, quite frankly.
1: Right.
0: That, you know, becomes a trusted exercise with us for us to partner with those trusted yeah. verification ones and not some of the worst ones we've seen out there today.
1: Jennifer, great to hear you this morning. Thank you for the time.
0: No problem. Thanks for chatting, Stephen.
1: Take care. That's Jennifer Mitchell, the Chief Operating Officer and co-founder of Gander Social. Drew Carrick is here with some local news headlines.
2: The Alberta government says it plans to unveil details this week about a proposed new oil pipeline.

0: Thank you, Marcia, and a very good Tuesday morning to you. I'm Stephen Quinn. This is the Early Edition on CBC Radio 1. Thanks for being along with us this morning. Coming up, we are going to head to Ottawa to check in with Laura Osman this week. She's a political reporter with The Logic, and she'll bring us a closer look at tomorrow's CUSMA negotiation checkpoint and why Mark Carney's credibility rests on the outcome of those negotiations, or renegotiations, I suppose. That's coming your way right now. Drew Karakas is here from the CBC Vancouver newsroom.
1: Stephen, members of the BC Nurses Union could begin some limited form of job action starting on Thursday. The union issued a strike notice yesterday. The Alberta government says it will unveil its plan this week for a proposed new oil pipeline to the BC coast. And today is the fifth anniversary of a devastating fire that destroyed most of Lytton in the Fraser Canyon and claimed the lives of two residents. More local news coming up at 6:30. Ali Patarga is back now with traffic and weather.
2: On Highway 91 and Delta northbound to the Alex Fraser, it's seen some moderate volume, but it's heavier from the 72nd Avenue entrance. And for those of you headed out to the ferries for Canada Day tomorrow, on the Tsawwassen Terminal, the next sailing to Swartz Bay is at 7. It has 33% of space available. From Horseshoe Bay to the Sunshine Coast, the next departure is at 7:30 a.m. and has 16% of vehicle space left. As for weather, today is mainly cloudy with a mix of sun and cloud later today, and the sun will start peeking out this afternoon. And tomorrow, it's going to be similar weather for the most part, but we do have a chance of drizzle in the morning. Thursday, Friday, mix of sun and cloud. And Saturday and Sunday, it's going to be above 20 for the high. So summer will be back again, essentially, this weekend.
0: Excellent. Ali, thank you so much. Ali Patarga with your traffic and weather. It is 12 minutes after 6 o'clock on the Early Edition on CBC Radio 1. 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Well, Canada Day might be a holiday for many people, but for Prime Minister Mark Carney, it's going to be a key test of his campaign promises. That's because July 1st is when the Canada-US-Mexico trade agreement officially comes up for review. And Carney ran on being the man who could end Trump's trade and tariff war. Now, the three countries have had their first trilateral negotiations, or will have their first trilateral negotiations tomorrow. And another political priority is also facing a deadline. That is Alberta's pursuit of a pipeline deal with Ottawa. For a closer look at both of those issues, we have reached Laura Osman. She's a federal politics reporter at The Logic. Good morning to you, Laura.
3: Good morning, Stephen.
0: A big part of Prime Minister Carney's election platform centered on the Trump trade issue and tariffs. To what degree would you say his overall credibility relies on the outcome of these negotiations?
3: I think Mark Carney and his team have worked pretty hard over the last year to try to shift the political goalposts away from the trade issue. You know, as you say, after the election, it was all about Mark Carney being the guy to take on Donald Trump. And it seemed like they were closing in on a deal last summer when Donald Trump kind of pulled the rug out from under Canada. The trade talks were cut off and they never really kind of got going again. And so in the time since, Mark Carney's been really focused on things like retooling the economy, diversifying trade, making Canada less reliant on the U.S. because it is an unpredictable partner now. And, you know, in Mark Carney's words, controlling what we can control. And so I think that they've really tried to take the focus away from the trade issue. They've had some success.

0: in that. But of course, there's still people in Canada who've been very hard hit by these sectoral tariffs that are hitting steel and aluminum, the auto sector, the lumber sector. They would really like some relief. And I think Canadians in general would like this sense of uncertainty that's been hanging over these trade negotiations to be resolved sooner rather than later.
1: And we have heard Donald Trump say he is not looking to renew the agreement. And he has also said that the United States does better as a country if they don't have an agreement. Is this just, you know, his negotiating?
0: Yeah, you know, he also said he might sign it, you know.
1: Yeah, no, I know. There's also that, yes.
0: He likes to keep people off balance, I think. And as, you know, as we've learned over the last year, he's incredibly unpredictable. And so that creates a very difficult sort of negotiating table for Canada to deal with. You can't take the president at his word. And that goes for even if we have a deal. You know, we have a deal and yet we still have sectoral tariffs. And so even if we achieve a new deal or if we manage to get it renewed, it doesn't necessarily mean that all that uncertainty is going to go away.
1: And so what would Carney need to come away with to, you know, for these negotiations, this first set of negotiations to be considered a success, you know, so people can say, oh, look, he did what he said he was going to do.
0: Yeah, I mean, I think the gold standard win for Mark Carney would be if he manages to get Donald Trump to renew the trade deal and take away these sectoral tariffs that are pummeling certain industries in Canada. That would be a huge win for Mark Carney. But it doesn't sound like that's the way that it's going. And so that kind of the next best thing really is the status quo. You know, if they don't reach an agreement to renew the deal by July 1st, we go into a period of perpetual reviews, but the deal remains in place. And the deal is shielding Canada from the brunt of Donald Trump's tariff agenda. And so keeping the deal in place while these talks continue, even if it takes years, is probably preferable to losing the deal altogether.
1: Right. And there had been talk, of course, of, you know, perhaps the United States trying to sign some sort of side deals individually with Mexico or perhaps even Canada. Is that still in the offing in any way?
0: You know, we just don't have a good line of sight on that because of the way that the United States has been kind of going about this process. And so we know that the talks with Mexico are farther along with the U.S. than the U.S. talks with Canada, which really haven't gotten going in earnest.
1: Right.
0: And so, you know, it certainly seems possible, although Canada and Mexico have both said they'd like to renew the deal as it is.
1: Another deadline, which is July 1st, is Alberta, the province of Alberta, to submit a pipeline proposal to Ottawa's Major Projects Office. What does the province have to actually present? Because as far as I know, no proponent has yet come forward.
0: Yeah, I mean, this is really going to be Alberta's vision for what they think this pipeline should look like. And we expect it to be pretty broad. You know, I think it could include, for example, the route that they would like to take to the BC coast. We've heard Alberta talk about preferring the northern route, but that's going to take them past some First Nations that are pretty staunchly opposed. And of course, there's the tanker ban that the federal government would have to deal with. It's pretty politically fraught. On the other hand, they could go farther south, closer to your neck of the woods, but then they wouldn't have the same capacity to carry as much oil to foreign markets as they might like. So we'll get a sense of what way they want to go on that tomorrow, but we don't expect to see a private sector proponent attached to this project just yet. Alberta government has said over and over again that the private sector is not going to come forward until there's some regulatory certainty that this pipeline is actually going to get built, that it's actually going someplace.
1: Well, and I guess for regulatory certainty, then it would be best to avoid First Nations territory because that, as we have seen in the past, can be wrapped up in court for years.
0: Potentially. You know, I think that the first hurdle is going to be federal approval, right? And if they can secure that in the very aggressive timeline that they've talked about, they want to get that done by September 2027. That's like light speed for the federal government.
1: Right.
0: You know, that's, I think, the first hurdle. After that, you know, you look at how much opposition there still is from First Nations communities. And as you say, that could be held up in court. You want to get the BC government on side. Premier Eby's not been super supportive of this proposal.
1: He has not.
0: So that will involve negotiations between the federal and provincial government in your province. And so it's still a long road, I think, before we actually see shovels in the ground.
1: Right. I imagine, though, following the path of a pipeline that has just been tripled.

0: in capacity would be an easier go of it than an entirely new pipeline along an entirely new route.
1: Yeah, I mean, that's certainly a possibility, but I think that the Alberta government has really staked their hopes on a brand new pipeline. And this pipeline's become more than about oil production in Alberta. It's become a symbol of national unity. You know, seeing the federal and provincial government working together, I think now both parties are pretty keen to make it work because they want to show that federalism works in a time where they're talking about separation. So this has all become quite complicated over ever since this MOU has been signed. It's not now about, you know, the best way to get oil to market necessarily. Yeah. There's a lot of layers.
0: Yeah. Laura, it's great to hear you this morning. Thank you so much. We appreciate it.
1: Thanks so much for having me.
0: All right. You take care. Bye-bye. That's Laura Osman, federal politics reporter at The Logic, which is a digital news publication. 20 minutes after 6 o'clock, and Ali Patarga is back with your traffic and weather.
2: Well, we're just watching how traffic patterns are trending this morning on the 91 northbound towards the Alex Fraser in Delta. And we're also seeing moderate volumes there with some drivers being slowed down at around the 72nd Avenue entrance. And elsewhere in Port Coquitlam, there's also work being done at the Maryhill Bypass, so drivers are delayed there. That work happens from Shaughnessy Street to United Boulevard. And elsewhere in Surrey, King George Boulevard towards the Stellawasim is also seeing some congestion on the intersection with 128th. As for weather, today it is cloudy, becoming a mix of sun and cloud this morning. We have a high of 20 today and a low of 14 tonight. Tomorrow will also be cloudy with some chance of rain. And if you see anything on the roads, our text line is 236-330-2623. And I'll be back again momentarily with more updates.
0: Allie, thank you so much. 21 minutes after 6 o'clock on the early edition. Time for your wake-up song. And as we continue to pare down the 48 teams that began this World Cup tournament to just 16, I find myself thinking about how strange things are going to be around here without soccer to look forward to just about every single day. But I console myself with the fact that even after that trophy, which is not a cup, by the way, is handed out, we will still have the music. And we'll never forget that almost every country in the tournament has their own version of Seven Nation Army. We'll remember fondly that Quaker Oats used the Ramones song Blitzkrieg Bop to sell hot cereal to children. And we'll recall with affection that hapless little delivery robot just trying to get a cup of coffee to a kindly crossing guard to this tune. Here are the Killers and Human.

0: The Killers and Human, and that is from their 2008 album, Day and Age. And that is one of the songs that has been burned into my skull as a result of watching a whole lot of World Cup action. That would be the TD ad, one of the TD ads, mm-hmm. with the hapless little robot trying to get a cup of coffee to a delivery, a crossing guard. That's what he's trying to get it to.
1: It's quite metaphysical. It's about having free will.
0: Isn't it, though?
1: Yeah.
0: I know, which is the great irony of that, mm-hmm. when you're having a, you know, when we're talking about robots and stuff. 26 minutes after 6 o'clock on the early edition, Crystally Ramlikhan joins us now with a report on business. Good morning.
2: Hi, good morning, Stephen.
0: Are you exhausted from dancing as we are?
2: No, it gave me energy.
0: Oh, oh, excellent. Okay.
2: I'm human.
0: Very good.
2: And a dancer.
0: as are we. Now, we're getting a latest look at how the Canadian economy is doing. What can you tell us?
2: Yes, that's right. So Statistics Canada released the latest GDP numbers for April today, and it says real gross domestic product grew 0.5% in April after contracting a little bit in March. So there was strength in both goods producing and services producing industries. There was growth in most goods producing sectors, especially mining, quarrying, and oil and gas extraction. Mm. And services producing industries rose for the third month in a row, and that was driven by growth in the public sector and transportation and warehousing. So before this, the economy had been struggling. We saw back-to-back quarters of economic contraction, which sparked heated debate about whether Canada was in a technical recession. But, you know, many economists argued a recession would be more widespread. And, you know, President Donald Trump's trade war did not help with all of that. The economy hadn't grown in a year, and U.S. tariffs tanked to Canadian exports.
0: All right. And sticking with trade, we were just talking about this a moment ago. Tomorrow is a key date for the Canada-U.S.-Mexico agreement. What do we think is going to happen?
2: Yes. So the U.S. is supposed to officially inform Canada and Mexico tomorrow of its intentions for the Continental Trade Pact. All signs indicate the Trump administration will blow past this July 1st date without agreeing to renew the deal. But CUSMA will remain in place no matter what the U.S. does this week. And failing to agree to renewal will just trigger a rolling annual review for up to 10 years, at which point CUSMA would expire if it's not renewed then. And the trade agreement has shielded Canada and Mexico from many of Trump's tariffs. And while the U.S. continues to push for concessions, David Patterson says continuing the agreement would be good for the U.S. too. He's Ontario's representative in Washington.
3: If we do get this deal done, it could be a springboard for a boom of economic investment, because there is so much pent-up investment on the sidelines right now, just waiting for certainty, that probably the best thing that could happen to the U.S. economy right now would be a deal. But we have to make sure that the president agrees.
2: But, you know, Canada's former chief

0: trade negotiator says he doesn't expect Canada to reach a tariff deal with Washington before the U.S. midterm elections in November. Steve Verhuell says there could be a window when Trump and his administration are looking for a political win before voters head to the polls in the fall. And Verhuell led talks for Canada during the renegotiation of the North American Free Trade Pact during Trump's first term.
1: Crystal Lee, thank you. We will talk more next hour.
0: Thanks, Stephen.
1: Appreciate it. Crystal Lee Ramlakhan with the latest on business. She'll be back an hour from now. And Allie is back with an update on the roads.
2: Well, in Delta, we already have trouble on the Alex Fraser Bridge. On Highway 91 northbound, the left lane is blocked due to a stalled vehicle, and it's causing backups close to Kitson Parkway. And as a result, we may see more drivers elect to take the Massey Tunnel instead or the bridges in Surrey. Highway 1 from Coquitlam to Burnaby is also starting to see some moderate to heavy volumes as well. As for weather, today it's going to be mainly cloudy and it'll become a mix of sun and cloud later in the day. And tomorrow we might get some rain in the morning, just some light drizzle. I'll be back again in 10 minutes with more updates.
1: Allie, thank you so much. And coming up, the mayor of Langley City wants to see a low-income transit pass across Metro Vancouver. We're going to hear from him in just a few minutes. Right now, 6:30, and time for the CBC Local News with Drew Karakas.
3: Good morning. It's 14 degrees and mostly cloudy in Vancouver. The Alberta government is expected to unveil its plans this week for a proposed new oil pipeline through BC. An announcement will be made on Thursday. As Catherine Garrett reports, some people on the North Coast say they're preparing for another fight.
4: In May, Premier Danielle Smith and Prime Minister Mark Carney signed an agreement giving Alberta until July 1st to submit its proposal for a new West Coast oil pipeline. Now, Alberta says it will be sharing details on Thursday. Disheartening news for longtime North Coast resident Des Nobles, who was involved in the fight against the Northern Gateway pipeline a decade ago.
5: We had worked extremely hard, the whole region, for the last 50 years to finally get in place the Crude Oil Tanker Moratorium Act. Here we are. Not all that long afterwards, redoing what we have previously done.
4: Not everyone in the region is against a pipeline. Kitimat Mayor Phil Gramuth says he's eager to see what opportunities a proposal would bring.
6: Most Canadians are very much in favor of us getting more value out of our resources and being able to ship them elsewhere.
4: Most possible routes for a proposed pipeline have been through the North Coast, but at least one route would be to Vancouver. Catherine Garrett, CBC News, Terrace.
3: Police say six people still missing after a charter boat sank in the Strait of Georgia on Sunday are presumed to have drowned. They were part of a group of 10 people on the vessel, which started taking on water and sank without issuing a call for help. Major Gregory Clark with Victoria Search and Rescue stresses the importance of having life jackets or personal flotation devices when out on the water.
7: With a life jacket, one could survive several hours, if not more, up to 10 hours sometimes if we have a 15 degree temperature of water with a PFD. Without a life jacket, however, that shrinks dramatically, especially in the open water.
3: Four of the 10 people on board were rescued, but none of them had life jackets or PFDs. Richmond RCMP said they're now focusing on the recovery of the bodies. The BC Nurses Union says its members will be in a legal position to strike as of Thursday. The union issued a 72-hour strike notice yesterday. As Arden McLeod reports, this comes after members rejected a tentative agreement with the employer.
8: The BC Nurses Union cited safety, wages, and overwhelming job demands as its members' top concerns when it gave notice of a potential strike. The union says it's committed to getting back to the bargaining table with the province. So what would job action look like? Cherie Payne with BC Health Coalition says it's the extra duties nurses take on that will get cut first.
9: We're going to see increased pressures in terms of how long it takes for each patient to be seen. And so when we have job action, those pressures will get even stronger.
8: Andrew Longhurst with the Canadian Center for Policy Alternatives is optimistic both sides can come to a resolution quickly. But if they don't...
10: We have essential services requirements. British Columbians can expect care when they need it. But if there are fewer nurses on the floor, it could mean that some services are impacted.
8: BC's health minister says the province respects workers' rights to bargain collectively and to decide to take job action. Arden McLeod, CBC News, Vancouver.
3: The new leader of the BC Conservative Party has filled several key roles within the party with people who supported her leadership campaign. Carrie Lynn Findlay has appointed Chilliwack area MLA Heather Maas as the interim party leader, and Prince George MLA Sheldon Clare is the opposition House leader. Findlay herself doesn't have a seat in the legislature at this time. Conservative MLAs will gather for a caucus meeting on Thursday and Friday in Penticton. Vancouver police say a man is facing a charge of assault with a weapon after allegedly hitting a woman on the head with a piece of wood. It happened on Sunday while the woman and her partner were walking at Kitts Beach. Witnesses told police the suspect picked up a piece of wood the size of a baseball bat and attacked the victim from behind. The suspect was later arrested inside a nearby dollar store. And it was 5 years ago today that the village of Lytton was mostly destroyed by a wildfire. The community is still rebuilding, and only a fraction of the residents have returned. Brady Strachan went back to Lytton to see how the community is faring 5 years later.
11: Dean Adams is one of about 75 people living in Lytton today, down from more than 200 5 years ago.
12: What did I come back to? Like, there's no town.
11: Adams is among the few here who've managed to rebuild after the 2021 fire.
12: It was windy, blowing hot, and it was 49.7.
11: The memories of that day still haunt him.
12: I got my garden hose and just putting out little fires. That's when I thought, what the hell am I doing? I got to get out of here.
11: The inferno killed two of Adams' neighbors and destroyed 90% of the village. Today, only 20 homes have been rebuilt. Essential services like a grocery store are still missing. Toxic soil remediation and archaeological surveys have complicated the rebuild. Mayor Denise O'Connor.
13: There's lots of reasons why it takes so long, but, you know, we're doing what we can to keep things moving.
11: Back on his property, Adams worries about his future here.
12: I don't want to stay, but I can't get out until I, you know, win the lottery. That's the only way to get out.
11: Brady Strachan, CBC News, Kelowna.
3: It's 6:35 now, and that's the CBC Local News.
1: Drew, thank you so much.
3: And, of course, the Canadian men will take on Morocco Saturday.
1: Indeed.
3: In World Cup action.
1: After a shootout ended that game, in which the goalposts and some area outside the net mm-hmm. played a prominent role.
3: Always getting in the way.
1: It was something.
3: Yeah.
1: There was much yelling in my house. Not for either team, just for the... You know, I mean, I guess, is taking on Morocco better than taking on the Netherlands?
3: I think both would be a
1: I think they're
3: challenge.
1: 6 and 7, rated yeah, 6 and 7 in right. the world. So, all right. Well, as we like to say, anything can happen.
3: Yep. Especially when it goes penalty kicks.
1: That's right. Didn't Mary Poppins say that? I think she did. I'm going to play that song on Friday just to send the Canadian team off into the with the right attitude. Hey, Jesse Marsh, anything can happen. Hi, good morning. It's the early edition on CBC Radio 1. I'm Stephen Quinn. That was Drew Karakas. Ali Patargas here with your traffic and weather.
2: Well, in Delta, we're still watching what's happening northbound on Highway 91. It's heavily, heavily backed up right now on the way to the Alex Fraser Bridge. That's due to the left lane being blocked as a result of a stalled vehicle. I'm seeing a report that it's due to a car losing its tire. So avoid Highway 91 if you can. The Massey Tunnel right now is looking like the lesser of two evils at the moment. So, but otherwise, elsewhere in Highway 1, it's also starting to see some moderate volume from the Burnaby Lakes stretch as well. And King George Boulevard in Surrey is also seeing some volume too. As for weather, it's going to be cloudy today. It'll become a mix of sun and cloud later, so we'll get a little bit of everything. But tomorrow we may have a chance of some rain as well in the morning. And Thursday, Friday, mix of sun and cloud. And Saturday, the highs are going to be above 20. So we might, you know, recoup back to traditional summer weather again this weekend.
1: Kind of looking forward to that. Would like to see just a little more rain before we get there, though. But some of the trees are starting to come back. Mm-hmm. There's some very, very dry trees in my neighborhood. So,
2: okay, that's good.
1: Yes, they're starting to come back. Yay. Thanks, Ali. Marcia Young joins us now from World Report. Hello.
14: Hey, good morning.
1: How you doing?
14: Okay. I'm
1: all right?
14: Okay. Anticipating the heat coming our way.
1: Oh, yes,
14: so
1: I hear.
14: It started to build yesterday. And so today I have to prepare to walk out into some sort of a blanket of heat and hoping that I will survive it. You know, I was doing the Globe and Mail today is talking about knowing the signs of heat stroke and
1: yes.
14: how to survive it. And I was reading through it going, okay, got to watch for this. Dehydration, don't exert myself in hot weather. I won't, though. I won't run anywhere. So
1: exactly. Not unless you're being chased.
14: Exactly.
1: I know. Toronto is kind of unique that way. I mean, I remember flying into Toronto and stepping out the door at Pearson and being absolutely certain that I was standing in jet wash.
2: Yes,
1: because.
2: True.

0: Yeah.
1: So, but I will be, another thing to do, freeze everything on the wires. There are stories coming up about how to keep cool, and people are freezing everything from like coffee to, you know, your favorite beverages. Put it in the freezer.
0: Put everything in the freezer.
1: Yeah. Yeah.
0: Okay. And that's good in case you're, you know, the electricity goes away and then you'll have a whole bunch of frozen stuff that you can throw, slowly thaw for years.
1: Exactly. Or just cold beverages that will be cold for a little while if you don't open and close the freezer.
0: Yeah. Oh, that's true. Well, and the thing is, too, here, more and more people are starting to get air conditioning here, but it's still not really a thing you can expect everywhere here, as you can in Toronto.
1: Well, not even in Toronto can you expect it. There are a lot of old houses, post-war houses and old Victorian houses that just don't, they didn't anticipate air conditioning.
0: Yeah, I guess.
1: And so a lot of people are using the, what are they called? I call them Slim Jims, but other people call them, there's a good name for them, heat exchangers.
0: Oh, yeah, heat pumps.
1: Heat pumps, that's it. Yeah, and so those are becoming more popular to put into places that weren't built for air conditioning.
0: As retrofits,
1: units.
0: Yeah.
1: Retrofits, exactly.
0: All right.
1: And then there's the old fan.
0: That's right, which is great for moving more hot air around.
1: Exactly. And the paper fan, which is even better for that.
0: Exactly. Let's talk about, what are you leading with this morning?
1: Fort Simpson. So we're watching that regional center. You know, it's a beautiful part of the Northwest Territories.
0: Yeah.
1: A small-ish community with some amazing rivers, but people there are sheltering in place because of this fire that's been fueled by wind that kind of moved directions. It was a really tense night in Fort Simpson, and things are looking better this morning. So we're going to hear from some people there in the next hour. We'll get you an update. We're also following the story of the Democratic Republic of Congo now having memories of the pandemic where they're banning public gatherings because of Ebola. So we're going to hear from a reporter there about some of the details, how that's working and how people are responding. So all of that and so much more.
0: All right, Marcia, thank you so much.
1: You're welcome.
0: Stay cool.
1: I am.
0: I know you are. Talk to you later.
1: Bye.
0: Marcia Young from World Report, always cool, 18 minutes before 7 o'clock on the early edition on CBC Radio 1. Well, Langley City Mayor Nathan Pahal wants to see TransLink implement a new low-income transit pass, and that's why he put forward a motion calling for exactly that at a Langley City Council yesterday. Earlier this month, Vancouver Council itself passed a motion calling for a means-tested low-income pass. Nathan Pahal, the mayor of Langley, joins us now with more. Good morning to you, Mayor Pahal.
2: Good morning.
0: Why did you decide to put this motion forward when there is already a BC Bus Pass program?
2: Yeah, so I will start off first by saying Metro Vancouver did a transportation and housing study back in 2025, and I found that about half of that is transportation costs region-wide. So I think the first thing we can do to make things more affordable for everybody is to ensure that we have great transit service funded in the region. So I'll just say that first. The second is we know that even folks need more help. So we have a lot of people today that are using more and more food banks. We know that affordability is really, really top of mind, and people are making very difficult decisions. Mm-hmm. So the BC Bus Pass program, it's a provincial initiative. Right now it is for what they consider low-income seniors and people that receive disability assistance. Now there's other programs throughout Canada, Calgary, Toronto. Our friends down south as well have these programs for low-income folks being able to have bus passes, transit passes, no matter their age.
0: Yeah. So for people who are on income assistance, for instance.
2: Yeah, exactly. Well, those folks would really qualify, and there may be people that are just, you know, trying to make ends meet.
0: Right.
2: That's very, very important, I think, in this day and age.
0: And what about this idea? Vancouver offers something, but it's means tested. What about the idea of means testing it?
2: Yeah, I mean, we're essentially saying the same thing. So a means test is similar to, say, if you're receiving a disability or if you're receiving income assistance or you're receiving like a certain salary. It would be the same thing as for folks that might need discounts in, say, like a traditional BC housing project where they have rent geared to income housing or a deep discount for certain people.
0: Well, right. And I guess because if somebody is on income assistance or if somebody is working on minimum wage plus paying Metro Vancouver rent, not a whole lot of money left over to buy a transit pass.
2: Yeah, absolutely. And I see this today. And you know, this is very poignant to me. I actually live right next to a food bank. And

0: I've seen just the increase in people that are using that service and people that you wouldn't traditionally think would be accessing a food bank. So that shows that there's folks that are really struggling with affordability right now. And a BC Bus Pass program, again, it's a provincial initiative. Being able to expand that, or at least having that conversation on how we could expand that, is so, so important.
1: And so what have you been hearing from your own constituents in Langley City about the need for a transit pass like this?
0: So we've been hearing this for a long time. So Langley City itself, we have a lot of low-income, below-market housing in our community. We have one of the largest below-market and affordable seniors complexes here in British Columbia. And that's one of the consistent things that we hear, is the need for assistance with transportation costs. So this is something directly from our community that I've been hearing.
1: And is there any thought to, I mean, wherever the cutoff is for this, let's say it's an income of $30,000 or something like that. Is it fair to people who are earning $31,000 that they're not, can't take part in this? Or is there something like, prorating or having a scale of earning for maybe subsidizing a pass?
0: Yeah, so I don't want to get to what they call solutioning every detail on it, but
1: Yes.
0: certainly we know that there's ways that you can scale things back. That's pretty common in a lot of these programs.
1: Okay. And so the Langley SkyTrain extension is still a few years away. Right now, what is ridership like in the Langley area?
0: So we saw really a huge increase in ridership, not just in Langley, but in Surrey, the whole south of Fraser. Now, I believe the latest data showed that there was a slight decline this year, but of course that's tied to the population decline as a result of some of the challenges with federal immigration policy right now. So, we saw a huge increase. It's still higher than what it was in the past, slight dip. So folks really are choosing transit. It is a lot more affordable, obviously, than owning and operating a vehicle, and so people are taking it.
1: It is worth noting that TransLink itself is in fairly dire financial straits right now. It has always been calling for a reliable, stable source of income, and one of its reliable and stable sources of income is people paying their fare. How do you balance the need for proper transit funding with making transit affordable for people who need it?
0: Absolutely. So the first thing that we need to do is make sure we have a well-funded transit system. And so, like I said earlier, how you can make transportation affordable for everyone is making sure we have a funded, frequent transit network, number one. We know that the gas tax revenue is declining. We've been having conversations with the provincial government on what a solution is to replace that. As the mayors, we've doubled property tax to be able to ensure that we don't end up with a transit funding crisis in the next couple of years. Fares can only go so far, so we're really looking for those senior levels of government to come to the table with a solution. We believe that we've done our part. There's only so much we can do with fares and property tax.
1: I mentioned the SkyTrain extension to Langley. It's certainly going to make it easier to live in Langley and to work in other cities. How do you see this changing your city?
0: Well, it's definitely transformative. It'll give people a lot more access to the region. So instead of being stuck in traffic in a vehicle, having to afford maybe a second or third vehicle to be able to get to a job, folks will be able to hop on the SkyTrain. And it's not just about getting to Vancouver's downtown. It's about getting to Surrey. It's about getting to Coquitlam. It's about getting to Richmond. It really does offer so much opportunity for people in Langley City and Township to be able to connect to jobs, connect to their friends and family, and entertain.
1: I want to ask you about something else, Mayor Pahal, and there's a lot of controversy over the provincial and federal plan to buy unsold condos and turn them into affordable housing. Premier David Eby has said that this is something that likely won't happen in Vancouver because the numbers don't work in Vancouver. But as the mayor of a smaller city, what do you make of this scheme?
0: Yeah, so I think I talked to your colleague, Justin McElroy, about this last week. For anything that we can do to deliver more affordable housing, I'm certainly for considering that. But what we see in our community is the continued need for that sort of conventional BC builds housing, where we have that rent geared to income, that deep discount, that below rent that's been delivered by the nonprofit sector. We're excited because we have a BC builds project in our community, so that's provincially funded. Unfortunately, we've seen one.

0: project that was going to be funded indefinitely paused. I would really love to see that back again. That one's actually more targeted towards seniors. Mm-hmm. So, you know, I really believe in more of the and instead of the or. And I really think we need to get back to investing in that BC housing, conventional affordable housing. We need that so desperately.
1: It's been a long time since you and I have seen each other face to face, but I think that's exactly what we were talking about last time I saw you in Langley City, and we toured one of the new complexes that was being built there.
0: Yeah, and that project is open, so that is very good, and that was funded by the provincial government. I recall showing you that empty lot right next to it, so that was at third reading for rezoning in the city. But unfortunately, that project has been indefinitely paused.
1: So it's still an empty lot there?
0: Yes, sir.
1: All right. Really good to hear you, Mayor Pahal. Thank you so much for the time.
0: Yeah, have a great rest of your morning.
1: You too. Take care. That's Nathan Pahal, the mayor of Langley City. It's 10 minutes before 7 o'clock. And Ali Pitarga is here with her traffic.
2: Yeah,
1: that's a noise that makes me see something's gone wrong, maybe.
2: Yeah, well, it's not looking good on Highway 91 right now, Stephen. So drivers headed northbound towards the Alex Fraser are just really heavily delayed with backups on the 91 stretching down to around Kitson Way. And Nordahl Way westbound to enter the 91 is also at a rather standstill. So it's backed up until where it touches 116th. And we also see drivers lining up to get to the Suwasan Ferry Terminal in Delta. So just word of warning, though, if you're planning to catch a 10 a.m. sailing, there's just 9% of vehicle space left. As for weather today, it'll be cloudy, and just looking outside, those clouds are looking quite dark, so there's a slim chance you might see a little rain, but the sun is forecast to start peeking out this afternoon, though. We'll have a high of 20 and a low of 14 tonight.
1: Allie, thank you so much. Well, six people are now presumed drowned after a charter boat sank off BC's coast on Sunday morning. Police say 10 people were aboard the boat, which began taking on water southwest of the Vancouver airport. Four of those people were rescued from the water. Two have been released from hospital, while two remain in critical condition. Now, investigators believe that the six presumed drowned were not wearing life jackets. And joining us now is someone who knows all about boating and aquatic safety. Elizabeth Zygmunt is the manager of the Vancouver chapter of CanBoat. That's a nonprofit that promotes boating safety, including their own course on boating basics and navigation and handling. Elizabeth, good morning to you.
3: Good morning. Good morning to you.
1: Thank you for being with us. What went through your mind when you first heard about this incident on Sunday?
3: Well, I was horrified. What had happened? We were at anchor, so we weren't listening to the radio. But some friends of ours that were crossing the strait had texted me and said that she had heard the Mayday about the sinking. So I automatically went to the web to see what was happening, and I was just horrified. I was horrified that the boat had sunk so quickly. Mm-hmm. Sorry, it's emotional to think about, because probably a sudden sinking like that or a fire is probably boating communities' worst nightmares. But the fact that none of them were wearing life jackets was probably the worst, because if anything could have made this situation a bit better, it probably would have been had they been wearing life jackets.
1: And if this was a charter boat, there would have to have been a life jacket for each person aboard. Is that right?
3: Yes. Yeah. Yeah. So by law, there should be a life jacket for each person. Now, they are not. There's not a requirement to wear your life jacket, but the life jacket should be at hand, so it shouldn't be stowed underneath. It shouldn't be sitting under seat benches, right, or things like that. Yes.
1: And as someone who teaches and promotes boating safety, I mean, what kinds of questions did you have immediately about this?
3: Well, my first question was, because it was quite windy that day.
1: Yeah.
3: We've been looking for our chance to sort of either cross the strait to the Gulf Islands or head up north to Desolation, and we've been watching the weather. And it has, you know, there's been a lot of wind and a lot of waves. And so my first thought was, without knowing anything, I still don't know how large their boat was. Why were they even going out if it was rough conditions? And how experienced were they? Because even, you know, hearing from two people that I know who are quite experienced boaters, you know, they said the conditions, though they themselves actually were out, the conditions were not great. And they were both in larger boats, I'm assuming, than what these people were out in a fishing charter. So.

0: I wonder if if they were experienced, what type of briefing they got from the charter company. What type of equipment was on board? Because the other thing that was shocking to me was the fact that the May Day was called in by a passing sailboat. That was just like pure luck that this couple were going by, saw the people in the water.
1: Right.
0: I don't know, was the sinking so fast that they didn't have a chance to call a May Day themselves? Did they not know how to call a May Day? Was there a radio on board? Was there a radio on board and they didn't know how to use it because they had never taken a course and never been briefed? Because the more modern radios now that people have, the VHF radios, they have a red emergency button. So a May Day is as simple as hitting that red button and the alert goes out, broadcasting your Latin long to the Coast Guard. And of course, normally it should be followed with a voice message.
1: Right.
0: But there was no May Day until the sailboat saw them.
1: Hmm. And what can you tell us then about the kinds of safety regulations and requirements that are in place now, either, if somebody is chartering a boat or if somebody, rents a boat?
0: Well, at the charter or rental company is supposed to check that they have their PCOC, so that's their pleasure craft operator's card, because that is a government mandated minimum requirement to operate a boat under power. But they don't have to have that when they're renting a boat. What can happen is that the rental agency or charter agency can go through the list of basic safety requirements of making sure that they know that you have life jackets, that they know hopefully how to read a chart, to know what the various buoys and that means, that they should have the basic safety equipment. So, I mean, there should be some sort of calling device. There should be a signaling device. I mean, there was no flares that went off either. There should have been flares on the boat. Just all the safety things, and probably should have maybe given them a briefing on the weather too. And, the effect of wind on waves and the currents.
1: Are there enough checks in place to prevent somebody who doesn't know what they're doing from, being out there on the water operating a boat that they have no idea how to operate?
0: Well, I haven't rented a boat, so I don't know how careful some of these operators are being. From my own experience and from stories from other friends, boating friends, there's a lot of people out on the water that don't seem to have a lot of boating knowledge, or if they have the knowledge, they're not applying it. People tend to think, well, it's a boat, we go out in the water, you turn it on and you go.
1: Yeah.
0: But, being in a boat's like being in a car. I mean, you still have to know the rules of the road or the rules of the sea, and you have to pay attention. I don't know what happened with this group. I don't know if they were going too fast and they hit a deadhead, which pierced the hull, which caused a sudden sinking.
1: Yeah.
0: I don't know if it was overloaded for 10 people on the boat, and with the waves and everything, they didn't know how to motor through the waves, and it was swamped. Or if it was something like a hose that came loose and then suddenly they were taking on water and it was more than what the bilge pumps could handle, and they didn't. Well, they obviously, they didn't call for a May Day. As soon as you had water coming on board, they should have been calling for a May Day. And maybe there would have been a chance to have more rescue people on hand more quickly.
1: Elizabeth, it looks like we have reached you on your own vessel this morning. Where are you exactly with that beautiful blue sky behind you?
0: Right now, we're at Plumper Cove Marine Park, which is on Keats Island, the west side of Keats Island. So where you're sort of looking towards Gibson's.
1: All right. Thank you so much for taking the time with us this morning. We really appreciate it.
0: Okay. And you mentioned with Can Boat, are a national nonprofit. We do offer courses. We offer the PCOC. We offer the ROC M, which is your restricted operators of maritime for the radio course. We offer boat handling courses. We offer navigation courses.
1: Okay.
0: We have online courses, in person, a combination of online and in person. You can go to our website, which is canboat.ca. To look at the course calendar, you could take something across. And I just, because people don't recognize our flag anymore, but I just want to show, if you see this flag, that's somebody that belongs.
1: Okay.
0: And
1: Elizabeth, I'm sorry.

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1: a message Aldi hopes will resonate with Inuit during a visit that comes just before Canada Day. Olivia Stefanovic, CBC News, Montreal.
2: 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I'm Marcia Young.

0: Well, good Tuesday morning. I'm Stephen Quinn. This is the early edition on CBC Radio 1. Good morning to you. Thank you for being along with us. And it's the 30th of June. Coming up in this half hour of the program, the Joint Rescue Coordination Center in Victoria is leading the recovery efforts for missing boaters who were aboard a vessel that sank in the Georgia Strait on Sunday. Four people were pulled out of the water. Six people are still missing and presumed drowned. We're going to have an update from the Rescue Coordination Center in just a moment. Right now, Drew Karakis is here from the CBC Vancouver newsroom.
1: The BC Nurses Union will be in a legal strike position on Thursday. The strike notice follows a recent vote in which union members rejected a tentative contract proposal with the employer. The BC government says many local businesses have enjoyed an immediate lift from World Cup crowds in and around Vancouver. And the Canadian men's national soccer team will face a difficult challenge on Saturday. They'll take on the sixth-ranked team from Morocco in the knockout round of 16 after the North Africans defeated the Netherlands last night on penalty kicks. More local news coming up at 7:30. Now over to Ali Pataga with traffic and weather.
2: Well, I wish I had better news about what's happening on the Alex Fraser. There was a report earlier this morning of a stalled car that lost its tire and it's blocking the left lane northbound midspan on the bridge. And the volume is backed up until Kitson Parkway or 64th Avenue. And the volume is also bleeding into Nordell Way and 72nd Avenue westbound. So the Massey Tunnel is seeing some volume as well both ways on the 99, but it's looking like a much better option to get across the river from Delta to Richmond. As for weather today, it's going to be mainly cloudy and it will become a mix of sun and cloud later today, this afternoon. And tomorrow, there's a chance of some drizzle. And then the days after that, it'll be a mix of sun and cloud. And the weekend will be sun.
0: All right. Ali, thank you so much. It is 12 minutes after 7 o'clock on the early edition on CBC Radio 1. We're at 88.1 FM in Metro Vancouver. 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Well, the search for six people who went missing on Sunday after a charter boat sank in the Georgia Strait has ended. Efforts have now shifted to a recovery operation. According to Richmond RCMP, four men and two women remain unaccounted for and presumed drowned. Now, four people were rescued from the water. Two of them have since been discharged from hospital, while the two others remain in critical condition. And for more on the search efforts that took place over the past 2 days, we're joined by Major Gregory Clark, the officer in charge of the Joint Rescue Coordination Center in Victoria. Good morning to you, Major Clark.
3: Good morning.
0: Thank you for taking the time with us. What is the criteria for a search to be suspended and shifted to a recovery operation?
3: So essentially, we uncover any chance of finding survivors alive. We go through a series of search patterns, drift models. We had actually really good data marker buoys in the water to help model that drift. We adjust our search areas. And we also run survivability models in various scenarios, temperature of the water, etc. And we search from the air and from the surface until all of those models are well exceeded, sometimes doubled or tripled, as well as until there's any chance of finding survivors alive, including shorelines that may have drifted into. So we run these searches very thoroughly. And with the number of resources we had, we're confident that by darkness, if there were any survivors on the surface of the water or on a shoreline, we would have located and rescued them well in advance of suspending the search. So that we have to repatriate our resources to standing by for other search rescue potentialities in the near future.
0: And so what role then does your department play in the recovery?
3: So we don't function as a recovery service. We are search and rescue. We are

0: our mandate is to locate survivors. So search and rescue, we are, our primary mission is to search until there's all possible possibilities of finding survivors and people alive has been exhausted. So recovery is something that I think the RCMP, we always hand cases over to the police, RCMP yes. in BC in case, and then their prerogative is to investigate and or do recovery. Our crews are trained in search and rescue, but not in actual recovery, especially subsurface that is a police expertise.
1: We know that four people were taken to hospital originally. Two of them have since been discharged, but two of them remain in critical condition. Have we learned anything more at all from the two people who have been discharged about the vessel, about who was piloting it, about whether this was a charter or a rented boat, or do we know any other details?
0: The RCMP may, of course, when we turn a case over to RCMP, if those details don't become known to us in our search phase, by the time we suspend our search, we hand the file to RCMP. And they were also very instrumental in the search with their helicopter and their surface vessel, as well as the members on scene at the moment they were dropped off to the hospital. So they had been involved in this from the start. They continue to investigate from their side of things. So they would have any updates and information. We unfortunately don't get updates as the case is transferred over once we're finish our phase, RCMP would have any additional updates. And only in a case that it might lead to anything, you know, pertinent, they would come to us. But otherwise, RCMP is squarely in charge of the lead agency at this time, and they would have any follow-up information during their investigation.
1: And so when the Mayday was called in by the sailors who would dropped sail and who picked up three people, at least three people out of the water. How long did it take for other crews to respond after that Mayday was issued?
0: So once that Mayday was issued, we had the hovercraft from Coast Guard Base Sea Island leave right away. And I believe they were on there within about 20 minutes or less, and were able to assist that sailing vessel with the three members that they had retrieved, helped grab onto their dinghy, and they also located a fourth individual that they were able to bring onto the hovercraft there. So they were on scene very, very quickly. And then all the other resources that we mentioned, RCMP had a Black Hawk helicopter out there. And then our Cormorant helicopter and our Kingfisher fixed-wing aircraft out of the Air Force Base in Comox, they departed about half an hour to get down to the scene and started the search with their series of patterns and sensor operators running their thermal imaging cameras. So we had the area fairly saturated fairly quickly.
1: Right.
0: And as well, I must add, BC Ferries and Hello Ferries, they stopped their normal operations and had their crews and passengers even looking out into the water right away. They responded to the broadcast. Very grateful for that, because they had eyes on. So there were vessels of opportunity and commercial vessels like the ferries who were looking in the waters immediately for any additional people that may have been drifting away. So there were vessels already looking, I think, right at the onset of that sailing vessel
1: right.
0: who came upon those people, who did really save the day. They saved some lives.
1: And Major, with the people who were pulled out of the water, was any of them wearing a life jacket? Do we know?
0: The reports we received is that there were no life jackets being worn on those that we recovered with the assistance of the sailing vessel. And this couple reported the same, that no life jackets on board to us. And we did get some subsequent reports from an RCMP officer who has managed to get some information from one of the people brought to hospital that it was deemed that the other six people were likely not wearing life jackets, although we do not know for certain.
1: Right.
0: But we use modeling for people with life jackets and those without to conduct our search.
1: And do we know, we have information that this was in fact a fishing charter that came out of Steveston. Do we know that to be true?
0: I don't know that to be true. If that's information the RCMP has been able to gather, that's great. We did not know that at the time. It was slow to get information about the origins and even the nature of the vessel that these people in the water came from. But I do understand from reading the stories since the search was suspended that this is some of the new information that has come out during our phase of the search. We were trying to glean a lot of the

0: information, but at the time, we were just trying to ascertain how many people we were searching for, and that was our main priority. The origins, I understand, yeah, that was confirmed by police, and we are just will assist them right. with any ongoing investigations they may have.
1: These were, by all accounts, fairly choppy waters that day, and obviously, even for the end of June, very cold waters. What should people keep in mind if they're heading out onto the water right now?
0: Right. Yeah. The Roberts Bank has got, even in the best of weather, has some interesting currents where the Fraser River empties into the colder salt water. And I know the couple in the sailing vessel reported fairly significant, wind and some 2 to 3 foot chop. But any account, anyone going out in the water, whether it's a nice calm day or a choppy day, life jackets save lives. And we implore people to put on life jackets. Even if it's a warm summer day, that water is unforgiving. The people that were rescued by the sailing vessel members reported that they were signs of hypothermia already setting in, and they were in the water likely less than an hour. So certainly life jackets save lives. We really can't drive that point home enough. This may have ended a bit differently had any of those others had life jackets on. We would have had a much more cooperative target, if you will, from the search and rescue side of things to help locate them.
1: Major Clark, we really appreciate your time this morning. Thank you very much.
0: Thank you kindly.
1: And take care. That is Major Gregory Clark, the officer in charge of the Joint Rescue Coordination Center in Victoria. 21 minutes after 7 o'clock on the early edition, Ali Patarga is back with traffic and weather.
2: Well, if you're headed from Delta to Richmond, do avoid the Alex Fraser Bridge on Highway 91. A car had been stalled mid-span on the bridge after it lost one of its tires, so crews are still working away to clear that up. That currently has Highway 91 northbound on a gridlock, and the backups northbound begin at around 64th Avenue, and the volumes have also spilled onto the entrances to the 91, namely Nordell Way and 72nd. Elsewhere, Highway 99 towards the Massey Tunnel is inheriting the volume from the crawl on the 91. You will be slowed down when you head there, but it's a relatively better option right now from the Alex Fraser. Elsewhere on Highway 91 westbound from New West to Burnaby and onto the Ironworkers is seeing from moderate to heavy volumes right now. As for weather, it's going to be mainly cloudy today. It'll become a mix of sun and cloud later in the day, and we'll have a high of 20 and a low of 14 tonight.
1: All right. Ali, thank you so much. It is 22 minutes after 7 o'clock on the early edition. Well, today is the 5th anniversary of the fire that destroyed the village of Lytton, and many people in that community were forced to flee and watch as wildfire burned almost everything to the ground. 5 years on, though, the village is still trying to rebuild, and the mayor, Denise O'Connor, has said they still need services and businesses to return and an investment in the community. Some residents are returning, including Dean Adams, and here he shares the memory of the day the wildfire that burned down his community.
3: The day of the fire, it was windy, blowing hot, and it was 49.7. It was in the heat dome, and it was a 3-day heat dome, and the third day had to be the windiest. And it was, I was here all day in my property, and approximately 5 to 5, I went in the house to watch the news. I usually do. And I was watching the news. I saw smoke going by out my window, so I came outside. And smoke is coming from the south, going northward. And I saw spot fires already, so I got my garden hose and just putting out little fires here and there. And it was about 10 minutes into trying to put it out, and I saw a telephone starting to burn, and I was putting out a telephone pole. And it was too much for me. I put down the garden hose. I went to my neighbor's house. I knocked on his door. There was no answer. I saw the TV on. I went around the back door, knocked on that door, and looked in the driveway. The car was gone. TV was still on. They were gone. And nobody, I had no idea what was going on. I came back, grabbed the garden hose, kept doing what I was doing. Fire spots all over on the dry grass. And I looked over to my neighbor's house over here, and they weren't even fighting no fire, but the fire was catching on the roof, and I tried to put it out with the garden hose to save my house. And I was doing that, and I had a propane tank that was right next to my house. And I looked below it, and all the dry grass was burning underneath the propane tank. I sprayed that out. That's when I thought, what the

0: hell am I doing? I got to get out of here. Something's wrong, because I couldn't figure out why nobody was around to help. No fire truck, no nothing.
1: That is Dean Adams, who was able to get out and reach safety at his brother's place. And he says that the past 5 years have been difficult navigating insurance and the process to rebuild and managing the return.
0: We were lost. I mean, I was just lost because didn't know what Lytton was going to be like when I moved back here. And now that we know, when I moved back August 29th this year, and it took a while before you say in your mind, what did I come back to? Like, there's no town. We had a complete town. This town used to be booming back in the old days. But now it's no store, no grocery shopping's out of town. So we're kind of lost here. I am anyway. Feel empty, put it that way.
1: And that is Dean Adams, a resident of the village of Lytton. Today is the 5th anniversary of the fire that destroyed that village. It's 25 minutes after 7 o'clock on the early edition. Crystal Lee Ramlican joins us now with a look at business. Good morning to you.
2: Hi, good morning, Stephen.
1: We're getting some numbers on the Canadian economy now, and what can you tell us?
2: Yes, so Statistics Canada says the economy rebounded. It says real GDP grew 0.5% in April after contracting a little bit in March. And this is the sharpest monthly gain in almost a year. And the data shows the economy sprang back to life following sluggishness in the two previous quarters. So there was strength in both goods producing and services producing industries. There was growth, especially in things like mining, quarrying, and oil and gas extraction, and services producing industries rose for the third month in a row. And that was driven by growth in the public sector and transportation and warehousing. And, you know, before this, the economy had been struggling. We saw back-to-back quarters of economic contraction, which sparked heated debate about whether Canada was in a technical recession. But many economists argued a recession would be way more widespread. But still, President Donald Trump's trade war did not help with all of that. The economy hadn't grown in a year, and U.S. tariffs tanked Canadian exports. But the estimate for May suggests GDP edged up even more, so there's some optimism there. And looking at this data, CIBC Economics continues to forecast no change in the Bank of Canada's key interest rate this year.
1: Okay, and staying on trade, tomorrow is a key date for the Canada-U.S.-Mexico trade agreement. What do we think is going to happen?
2: Well, the U.S. is supposed to officially inform Canada and Mexico tomorrow of its intentions for the Continental Trade Pact. All signs indicate the Trump administration will blow past this July 1st date without agreeing to renew the deal. But CUSMA stays in place no matter what the U.S. does this week. Failing to agree to renewal will just trigger a rolling annual review for up to 10 years, at which point CUSMA would expire if it's not renewed then, like a decade from now. And the trade agreement has shielded Canada and Mexico from many of Trump's tariffs. And while the U.S. continues to push for concessions, David Patterson says continuing with the agreement would actually be good for the U.S. too. He's Ontario's representative in Washington.
3: If we do get this deal done, it could be a springboard for a boom of economic investment, because there is so much pent-up investment on the sidelines right now, just waiting for certainty, that probably the best thing that could happen to the U.S. economy right now would be a deal. But we have to make sure that the president agrees.
2: But Canada's former chief trade negotiator says he doesn't expect Canada to reach a tariff deal with Washington before the U.S. midterm elections in November. So Steve Verhuell says there could be a window there when Trump and his administration are looking for a political win before American voters head to the polls in the fall.
1: All right, Crystal Lee, thank you so much.
2: Okay, thanks, Stephen.
1: We'll talk later. Crystal Lee Ramlican with the latest on business. 29 minutes after 7 o'clock on the early edition, and Allie is back with traffic and weather.
4: Well, crews are still dealing with that stalled vehicle on the Alex Fraser Bridge. It's reported that that said car had lost its tire, and it's causing backups all the way down to Kitson Parkway, and it's bleeding out to Nordell 72nd Avenue, as well as eastbound on a 91 connector. And as for

0: weather today. Today it's going to be mainly cloudy, becoming a mix of sun and cloud later today. And tomorrow morning there is a 30% chance of drizzle.
1: All right. Allie, thank you so much. Lots to come in the next half hour of the program. The BC Conservatives have a new leadership team. Carrie Lynn Finley announced the appointments yesterday, and we've got two strategists joining us to share what they think this means for BC politics. As well, we are going to look at a strike vote by the BC Nurses Union as well. That is coming up in the next half hour of the program. Stay with us, 7:30, and time for the CBC Local News with Drew Karakas.
2: Good morning. It's 14 degrees and mostly cloudy in Vancouver. The Alberta government says it plans to unveil its proposal for a new oil pipeline through BC this week. The details are expected to be released on Thursday. On the North Coast, many people are opposed to the idea of a pipeline through the region. Des Nobles was involved in the fight that eventually stopped the Northern Gateway pipeline.
3: The people that live in this part of the world are people of place, and they value this place. Beyond money, this has provided for generations of people, and it will provide for generations to come if we just leave it alone.
2: Documents previously obtained by the CBC indicate the Alberta government is considering three possible routes through northern BC and another through southern BC. The RCMP say they are now focusing on recovery efforts following a boating tragedy on the weekend. Six people are missing and presumed drowned after a chartered boat sank in the Strait of Georgia on Sunday morning. As John Avalon reports, police say there were 10 people on board.
4: Everything that we are doing is focused on those families and determining what happened to their loved ones.
5: That's Corporal Frank Bryson with Richmond RCMP. He says rescue crews are planning a recovery mission for the four men and two women now presumed drowned after a chartered fishing boat sank in the Georgia Strait Sunday morning. Four people were rescued. Bryson says the underwater recovery team will search the area in the coming days for the capsized vessel.
4: They might use some dive tools like underwater drones, or they might use the dive team. So they're still looking into the depths and stuff like that.
5: Victoria Search and Rescue Officer in Charge, Major Gregory Clark, says there was no mayday call from the vessel that sank, and rescuers only learned about the emergency thanks to a couple on a sailboat who called for help.
6: And if it wasn't for them alerting that, we may not have had any survivors.
5: The RCMP says its Major Crimes Unit is now leading the investigation. John O'Bailon, CBC News, Vancouver.
2: Members of the BC Nurses Union could begin limited job action as early as Thursday. The union issued strike notice yesterday. It comes after members voted to reject an earlier tentative contract agreement. The BCNU says its top concerns are safety, wages, and demands of the job. Andrew Longhurst with the Canadian Centre for Policy Alternatives says he thinks there will be a quick resolution to the dispute.
7: It's very much going to be in the interest of both nurses, health employers, and government to resolve the issue as quickly as they can. And I think that is the point of job action, is it puts immediacy and pressure on the parties to come to an agreement.
2: Longhurst says improved quality of life for nurses would translate into improved quality of care for patients. The new leader of the BC Conservative Party has filled several positions on her leadership team with MLAs who supported her leadership bid. One of the appointments is Fraser Valley MLA Heather Moss, who will serve as the party's interim leader in the legislature. Katie DeRosa has the details.
8: As the leader of the BC Conservatives remains without a seat, Carrie Lynn Finley has made a key appointment to steer the direction of her caucus. Heather Moss, the MLA for Chilliwack North, will now be the interim leader of the official opposition, replacing Trevor Halford.
9: Carrie Lynn knows that she and I share the same views and perspectives.
8: Eleanor Sturco, a former BC Conservative turned independent MLA, previously slammed Moss' decision to invite a Christian lobby group that opposes same-sex marriage and abortion to speak inside the Hall of Honor.
10: It's quite a Christian nationalist position and a biblical governance position.
8: Moss rejects that, saying there are many different faith groups in BC who deserve to be heard.
9: I love the slogan, faith, family, and freedom.
8: BC Conservative MLAs will meet for a caucus meeting in Penticton Thursday and Friday. Katie DeRosa, CBC News, Victoria.
2: The BC government says the five men's World Cup games played in Vancouver so far have brought significant economic benefits to the region. But some local hotels say the surge of visitors they were expecting hasn't developed. Shoria Chetri reports.
11: The province's World Cup crowds are spending money in Vancouver, with some bars and restaurants

0: reporting sales increases as high as 40%. Ian Tostenson with the BC Restaurant and Food Services Association says the impact has been clear around Granville Street and the fan zones.
1: The incredible intensity of FIFA is just great. It brings people out and puts them in a good mood.
0: But some hotels say demand has been far below normal. Rian Charette is a manager at Hosteling International that caters to budget travelers.
2: Typically, we find ourselves at about 90-92% at this time of the year. We are really struggling to reach about half of that.
0: She says expensive game tickets and travel costs are pushing fans to stay with friends and families. Tourism Minister Ann Kang says hotels can expect a bigger payoff in the long term.
3: I'm very confident that in the 5 years to come, that people will come and stay in Vancouver.
0: The province says a full accounting of hosting the games will come by spring 2027. Shori Chetri, CBC News, Vancouver.
4: It's 7:35 now, and that's the CBC local news.
5: Drew, thank you so much.
4: And you can expect it'll be busy again on Saturday.
5: I imagine it will be, yes, indeed. And it's been busy everywhere for all of the games. All of the fan zones have just been absolutely packed at the PNE, Jackpool Plaza, the waterfront or shipyards in North Vancouver.
4: Granville Street.
5: Granville Street, everywhere. Fans from all over the world here. So good luck to Canada on the weekend, facing Morocco. We'll see what happens. Anything. And Scott Regeer might be listening right now because he's going to be up next, but we'll talk about that with him in just a moment. This is the early edition on CBC Radio 1. It's 24 minutes before 8 o'clock. I'm Stephen Quinn, along with Drew Karakas and Ali Patarga today. And Ali's got your traffic and weather.
6: Well, we are still waiting to hear about any progress on what's happening on Highway 91 on the Alex Fraser Bridge. So the stalled car there is blocking a northbound left lane, and we're waiting for word for crews to clear that up as we've heard that a car there had lost its tire. Highway 91 in Delta towards the Massey Tunnel is seeing some volume as well in both directions. We see drivers headed westbound and northbound on the way to the tube. So do expect to be slowed down, but it's a safer bet than the 91 right now. And in Surrey, we are also seeing some congestion on King George Boulevard for drivers westbound looking to get on the Stalawasin Bridge. Brunt of the volume there at 128th. Now, as for weather, though, we do see some sunlight peeking out right now. So a mix of sun and cloud today, and we expect to see more sun later in the afternoon. Tomorrow's a chance of drizzle. Then Thursday, Friday, a mix of sun and cloud. And just in time for the game on Saturday, we're going to see a lot of sun. The high is 21 that day.
5: All of those people basking in the warm sun at all of the fan zones. All right. Thanks, Ali. Coming up a little later on in this half hour, we are going to talk about the evacuation orders that remain in place for residents near the Place Glacier outside of Pemberton. That's because the glacier's meltwater is flowing into a lake. It's threatening to overwhelm an ice dam. Going to get the latest developments there from the CBC's Alana Kelly. Right now, Scott Regeer joins us from CBC Sports. Good morning to you.
7: Hey, Stephen.
5: It appears the two teams in last night's game may have been bested by two goalposts and a crossbar.
7: Explain.
5: Well, I was just thinking of the penalty shootout at the end. At the end, it was that was interesting.
7: Yeah, I mean, and not reflective of the game between Morocco and the Netherlands as a whole. Obviously, Morocco prevailed in said penalty kicks, but this was a game, Stephen, which was highly anticipated because it had the two highest ranked teams, or closely ranked highest teams,
5: six and seven.
7: And I thought Morocco dominated most of the game. They held they had 70% possession.
5: Mm-hmm.
7: They had more than twice as many shot attempts. And if you looked at the midfield and with Gravenberch and others, that Dutch midfield's excellent. And Morocco ran roughshod on it. This is a scary team for Canada to face, is what I'm saying. This Moroccan team with a pretty good resume as well when you consider they're the defending African champions. They made the semifinals of the last World Cup, the farthest any African nation's ever gone. So their coach, Mohamed Ouabi, was asked about what comes next at this World Cup.
8: This group and that World Cup at Qatar have changed mindsets. Morocco and Moroccan players believe in themselves. The fans, too, they sense that we're capable of going far. Still, people might imagine that the next match will be easy, but that's not the case at all. It's Canada, and it's a team that will pose different challenges. But I think the key is knowing that if we do things right, no one is unbeatable.
7: For all of that, Stephen, Canada's best hope is probably that the sixth-ranked Moroccans underestimate the 30th-ranked Canadians. If Alphonso Davies and Moise Bombido can play close to a full game on defense, if Steph Estacio and Tejon Buchanan

0: Christmas. We should keep that clip on standby.
1: Yeah.
0: No, listen, I have high hopes, but, I mean, if you watch that Morocco game against...
2: I know.
0: I think after France, Stephen, Morocco should be the next best bet to win this World Cup. But we'll see.
2: Okay. Well, that'll make us all feel better. and that match, by the way, is going to be in a climate-controlled stadium in Houston. Not all games this week are so fortunate.
0: Right. So matches held in open-air venues in Boston, KC, and Philadelphia, Stephen, are all set to experience extreme heat. Toronto as well. Philadelphia, though, is expected to feel like over 44 degrees Celsius. Concerns about this have been mounting for a long while, for months. Heat kills more people in North America each year than all other weather-related events. It's why FIFA chose to introduce the hydration breaks for the first time. Midway through each half, as many of our listeners will know by now, a three-minute hiatus takes place where players can take in fluids and cool down a bit.
2: Mm-hmm.
0: Now, in temperature-controlled stadiums, fans have been booing the breaks and not understanding why they're even necessary. It's an issue FIFA President Gianni Infantino addressed.
3: If we were to use hydration breaks only in those matches where it was too hot and not in the other matches, we would give an advantage to some of the teams. We want to have the same conditions for everyone. And I want to stress this because I hear as well it's about money or things like that. It is not. We don't make $1 more revenues. Broadcasters maybe, but for us, we make zero additional revenue.
0: Many things can be true. Infantino saying FIFA makes no money from hydration breaks is a bit laughable. When you consider the broadcasters pay his organization billions for the right to air the World Cup. Broadcasters, in turn, make a small fortune from sponsors, including Coca-Cola. Maybe you've noticed the strategically placed bottles
2: on a
0: TV set.
2: Yep.
0: And maybe you saw last night's game in Boston, Stephen, where the big screen reminded fans at one point, it's time for a Powerade hydration break. Powerade owned by Coca-Cola.
2: Coca-Cola.
0: Follow the money trail is what I'm saying.
2: Yeah, well, there's a lot of it flying around. And what are you going to be watching today?
0: I can't wait. Hat trick of mouth-watering encounters.
2: Yes.
0: First up, Norway's never won a knockout round match before. They'll try to do so against a pretty stiff opponent in Ivory Coast. After that, it's France, the tournament favorites for many, taking on Sweden. And after that, Mexico hosting the no-doubt sleep-deprived Ecuadorians. And I say that, Stephen, because this is what it sounded like outside of Ecuador's hotel in Mexico City last night. All night long. And as someone who has to wake up way too early for work, Stephen, I think I just became an Ecuadorian supporter.
2: Mm.
0: Just not fair, you see.
2: No, that's not fair at all. Oh, well, earplugs. Maybe that did it. Who knows?
0: Whatever works at this point. And, hey, just a quick note about the Canucks. Great to see Brendan Gallagher, who loves the city, grew up in the city, coming from the Montreal Canadiens by way of trade. Okay. They want to change the character of the team. This is a great place to start.
2: All right. Scott, thank you so much. We'll talk tomorrow after, three more games are played.
0: Sounds good.
2: Take care. Scott Regier from CBC Sports, 17 minutes before 8 o'clock on the early edition on CBC Radio 1. It has been a busy time for new BC Conservative leader Carrie-Lynne Findley. She'll hold her first official caucus meeting in a couple of days, and this week she also announced her new leadership team, with Heather Maas replacing Trevor Holford as the interim official opposition leader. And while all of this, while she charts out a path to a seat in the legislature. Now, Ashley McDougall is a public affairs associate with Impact Public Affairs. She's worked in a number of roles with the BC Conservative Party, and she joins us in studio this morning. Good morning to you, Ashley.
4: Good morning. Thanks for having me.
2: Thank you for being here. And Michael Roy is founding partner with Orb Advocacy and a former director of communications for the BC NDP. Michael, good morning to you.
5: Good morning, Stephen.
2: Thank you for being with us, both of you. We appreciate it. Ashley, just give us the highlights of some of the changes that Carrie-Lynne Findley has made to the leadership team.
4: Yeah, well, Carrie-Lynne Findley, she won a close conservative leadership race. And so it's not surprising that many of her leadership choices are aligned with her more traditional and social conservative stances that she made in her platform. I think it's also notable that there are some MLAs remaining from the former leadership caucus, such as Jody Tour and Rhianne Gasper. And I think we'll see there's also big focus on regional representation in this new leadership. And I think we'll see how this plays out over the coming months, and especially when the legislature returns in the fall.
2: Well, right, and that regional representation, the top job official opposition leader is going to a Fraser Valley MLA, Chilliwack North. How important was her to give that region in particular that kind of representation?
4: Yeah, well, the Fraser Valley has been a general battleground for the BC NDP, former BC Liberals, and now BC Conservatives.

0: And I think it's very important that they did name a Chilliwack MLA as the new official opposition leader. And I think we'll see a lot of folks in that region are feeling disillusioned with some of the current policies, such as massive deficit spending and DRIPA concerns as well. So, yeah, I think we'll see that leadership really make an impact there.
1: The vote for her leadership was not exactly overwhelming. I mean, in the end, it ended up being 51% to 49%. How is she going to unite a party if she's already, you know, making these appointments that appear to be favoring the sort of social conservative wing of the party?
0: Well, she's come out from the front saying that party unification is one of her big priorities moving forward as party leader. I think it's very notable that she met with Peter Miliband very early on, who was another candidate in the leadership race and represents maybe more of a moderate sect of the Conservative Party. And he has also come out and said that he feels that they can work together in caucus. So I think there's something to be positive about there.
1: Okay. Michael, what do you think?
2: I think the message from Carrie Lynn Finley is do as I say, not as I do. Meeting with Peter Miliband is one thing, but what we see reflected in her leadership appointments, it is completely different. Promoting so many openly pro-Trump MLAs in the middle of a trade war started by Donald Trump sends a clear message to British Columbians about who her supporters are and what her priorities are.
1: And show me the evidence that there are a number of pro-Trump MLAs.
2: Well, I mean, let's start with Heather Maas, who's an interesting choice as leader of the official opposition. She's publicly said that Premier Eby needs to comply with Donald Trump, talking about tariffs and the trade war. She's one of only five MLAs who voted against denouncing Trump tariffs. I mean, the proof is in the pudding here. These are some bold choices, to say the least.
1: Yeah, we have seen David Eby really push against social conservatism in the past, especially in the 2024 campaign. Should we be expecting the same from the NDP, something different in the next election?
2: I think we'll see some more of that. Certainly, it's not the only ingredient in a successful election, but I think British Columbians will have some real concerns about the people that Carrie Lynn Finley is surrounding herself with and taking advice from. And we can see that in her appointments to her leadership team. I mean, even replacing Elia Warbus with Sheldon Clare as House Leader, this is a man who said some pretty problematic things about the internment of Japanese Canadians and defended the number of children who died at residential schools. This is really out of line with the values most British Columbians hold, and an interesting choice when we would expect Carrie Lynn Finley to be building and broadening her coalition, not picking folks from the far right to represent her every day.
1: Carrie Lynn Finley did campaign as a populist, but she is also a conservative insider. I mean, so she may be more of a safe bet, I guess, for conservative moderates. Does that make her a harder political target than somebody like, say, Rustad, who did not have the same pedigree?
2: Well, I think it's important to remember Carrie Lynn Finley only won this leadership by a couple of points. And rather than bringing in some of the more moderate BC Liberal folks who she ran against, she seems to be holding them at quite a distance and alienating them. And I can only imagine what sort of signal these choices are sending to folks both in her caucus and in the larger party who want to align with her and are looking for a reason to, but really aren't being invited to the table.
1: Ashley, given what Michael has just said about how some conservative MLAs and party members have aligned themselves with, unpopular, as Michael suggested, unpopular points of view, how significant do you think that's going to be when it comes time to vote versus the state of the economy, the BC deficit, and so on?
0: Well, I think often Canadian conservatives are wrongly lumped in with Trump supporters, and I think that's clearly not the case with Carrie Lynn and even Heather Maas. Carrie Lynn came out right away to denounce any affiliation with Trump as a Canadian politician. And I think when it comes to the next election, British Columbians are facing a lot of uncertainty right now. As I mentioned, the deficit spending, DRIPA, even the government's decision to purchase developer bailout, essentially bailing out developers with the condo buyouts. And so I think that's what voters are going to be looking for. And

0: what I'm hearing, and I think as well a signal for regional representation with the BC Conservatives, that's what voters are more concerned about. They want some certainty in the next election.
1: Carolyn Findlay is also going to want a seat in the legislature. What ridings look most likely for a by-election?
0: Yeah, it's hard to say right now. I think a possibility for Carolyn Findlay's next riding could be in Penticton. That is actually where they're having their next caucus meeting, according to the recent press release. And right now there's an independent MLA there who I'm aware is facing some medical troubles. So depending on what happens in the future with that riding, could be a possibility.
1: All right. And Carolyn Findlay is obviously not a household name yet. And so assuming a by-election does happen soon, you know, could an effective NDP campaign define her before she has a chance to define herself?
0: Well, I think it depends on the area, first of all, that she runs in. And I think there's been, after a leadership race, there's a huge number of new members and new supporters who are coming up to support the party. And I do think that they will pick wisely. And again, with the uncertainty happening right now, I believe that she'll be able to capitalize on those issues and be successful in the riding that they select.
1: And Michael, does the fact that people don't know very much about Carolyn Findlay, does that help her or hinder her?
2: As far as the by-election, I suspect it won't matter too much. I'm sure that they'll choose one of the safest conservative seats in the province to run her in. That's not a risk that a new opposition leader is going to want to take. But when it comes to the general election, British Columbians really don't know Carolyn Findlay. And it'll be a race between the Conservatives and the BC NDP to see who can introduce her first. If I were advising the BC NDP, I'd be telling them, get your ads ready. This is a great opportunity to introduce an unknown leader to voters on unfavorable terms.
1: Thank you both for the time this morning. Interesting discussion. Really appreciate the time. Michael, thank you. Ashley, thank you very much.
0: Thank you, Stephen.
1: Thank you, Michael Roy, founding partner with Orb Advocacy and former director of communications for the BC NDP. Ashley McDougall, public affairs associate with Impact Public Affairs, has worked in a number of roles with the BC Conservative Party. It is 7 minutes before 8 o'clock on the early edition. Ali is back with traffic and weather.
3: Well, we're still anticipating official word of crews clearing up that stalled car mid-span on the Alex Fraser Bridge on Highway 91. We got an update that's now blocking the northbound right lane, and there's a tow truck on scene. As for weather, it's forecast to be lots of cloud out there today. We'll see a mix of sun and cloud, a high of 20 and a low of 14 in the night.
1: Thank you very much, Allie.

0: Well, an evacuation order remains in place for residents in the Pool Creek Gates Lake area of the Squamish Lillooet Regional District. Now, those properties are at risk of flooding because of a nearby melting glacier. The meltwater of Place Glacier is filling a lake so quickly that it could burst, but not all residents think they need to leave their properties. The CBC's Alana Kelly has been reporting on this story. She joins us now from Squamish. Good morning to you, Alana.
1: Good morning, Stephen.
0: That evacuation order has been in place since Thursday. Has the SLRD or any other officials issued any updates on the situation or the status of the lake since then?
1: It's really a waiting game, and it could happen at any moment. That's the update that we've had for a couple of days, and that's still the update. So these residents, as you mentioned, have been on alert for more than 3 weeks, and we were told that once that lake reached 30 meters deep that they would be put on evacuation order. That happened on Thursday, and here we are 6 days later waiting for this to burst. And it's important to note that the longer this takes, the more volume of water that's filling in that lake.
0: Okay. And so what are you hearing from residents right now?
1: I visited two property owners, and they are now on evacuation order. That's Don Coggins and Rick King, and they tell me they're not leaving. They're going to stay behind to protect their homes.
2: And this was where we planned to retire. And I'm not about to give it up. Am I going to risk my life? No. But I'm going to do everything I can to protect my home as long as I can. If I'm not here, I can do nothing.
3: They have no idea whether that barrier is going to hold. They have no idea how much water is going to go where. So for them to say that, it really doesn't matter. There's so many variables. We won't know what

0: going to happen until it actually happens. And that's the hardest part, is it's the stress of not knowing when and how bad.
1: Yeah, so they're both on edge. The researchers that are monitoring this lake aren't sleeping. SLRD is waiting for this to happen. We're waiting for it to happen. So it's really a lot of anxiety around this situation. Now, both Rick and Don's properties flooded the last 2 years that this outburst happened, and they're concerned that this year could be worse. It's also important to note that no homes and properties, like actual physical structures, have been damaged in the two outbursts.
2: All right. And this is a popular lake for tourists, and there are some cabins located there. What is the regional district there telling people who may be visiting the area right now?
1: Yeah, there's a couple things. So first, people are being told to stay away from Place Creek and Pool Creek. That's the channel that this outflow is going to be going down. And there is a hike in that area. So people are being told to avoid those creeks. Second, dangerous conditions are expected. So this includes a fast moving water, debris, erosion, and unstable stream banks once this bursts. And third, there is a road that goes through this community. It's called Pemberton Portage Road. This is the main road that people use to get to places like Anderson Lake and Darcy. That road is still open because it's not under the evacuation alert or order. It wasn't impacted in the last two outbursts, but people are being told to check Jive BC when this outburst happens. Also, there will be an alert that will be sent out when this lake bursts, and it's expected to take several hours before it could reach the community. Now, there are sensors and cameras at the lake showing when it starts to drain, so that will be the warning sign that the researchers are kind of looking for. Yeah, and the experts are monitoring it, and they tell me that they do think that it could burst before the end of the week.
2: Wow. And do we know how this potential outburst could compare to the ones that have happened in the past couple of years with the volume of water, or how the volume of water compares?
1: The researchers say that there's a lot of variables here, and it's hard to know exactly when it will drain. And to take it back a little bit to 2024, that's when we saw a lot of volume come down. It was comparable to the amount of 14 Olympic swimming pools. That's when it was 30 meters deep. Last year, it drained when it was 24 meters deep. And we know that since Thursday, 6 days ago, it was about 30 meters deep. So there's potentially more water and more debris. Now, the other thing, Stephen, to talk about here is that the plan is for all of this flow to go to one area this year. They tried to do that last year. They built a barrier at the bottom of the mountain, but it failed. And so the water went halfway to Gates Lake and halfway to Pool Creek. This year, they've strengthened that embankment, and the plan is for it to all go to Pool Creek. And that's why those residents are concerned that this year could be worse. So really, it's a waiting game on when this will happen, also how much volume of water will come down and where it will go.
2: All right. Alana, thank you so much for this. It's quite a story. We appreciate it.
1: Thank you.
2: That is Alana Kelly, journalist with CBC News, reporting from Squamish. About 2 minutes to go before the top of the hour. Drew Carrick is here with some local news headlines.
3: The Alberta government says it plans to unveil details this week about a proposed new oil pipeline to the West Coast. The province was given a July 1st deadline to submit a proposal to Ottawa's Major Projects Office, but the announcement will be pushed back a day because of the Canada Day holiday. The BC Nurses Union has issued 72-hour strike notice, and its members could begin some limited job action as early as Thursday. This comes just weeks after the BCNU members rejected an earlier tentative agreement. And the RCMP say there's still no sign of the six people missing after a charter boat sank in the ocean south of Vancouver International Airport on Sunday morning. Police say the four men and two women are presumed to have drowned. More local news coming up at 8:30. Ali Pataga is back with traffic and weather.
4: Well, crews have cleared that stalled vehicle on the Alex Fraser Bridge, so that's good news, but still do expect to be delayed as the traffic recoups. I'm seeing some gradual improvement on the flow of the drive northbound on the 91. And in Surrey, there's also a collision as well on Scott Road north of 96th Avenue, and it's impacting northbound traffic. As for weather, we're in for some cloudy skies this morning, and the sun is forecast to come out later this afternoon.
2: Allie, thank you so much. And coming up, the stage is set. The Canadian men will face Morocco in the round of 16 at the World Cup. That match will take place in Houston Stadium in Texas on Saturday. We're going to hear from a Moroccan soccer fan about what to expect. Get some reaction from Morocco beating the Netherlands last night as well. That and much more coming your way on the early edition. Stay with us. World Report is next.
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0: Well, good Tuesday morning. I'm Stephen Quinn. This is the early edition on CBC Radio 1. Thank you for being along with us this morning. Lots to come in our final half hour. Nurses in BC have issued a 72-hour strike notice after rejecting a tentative agreement with employers in May. We are going to talk to the president of the BC Nurses Union. Adrian Geer will join us to talk about what is next. And the Canadian men will face Morocco in the round of 16 at the World Cup. That match will take place in Houston Stadium in Texas on Saturday. We're going to speak with a Moroccan soccer fan about what to expect coming up. Right now, Drew Karakas is here from the CBC Vancouver newsroom.
1: The RCMP say an underwater recovery team could be deployed to try to find a boat that sank off Richmond on Sunday. Six of the 10 people on board are still missing and presumed drowned. The Alberta government says it will unveil its plan this week for a proposed new oil pipeline to the BC coast. And today is the fifth anniversary of a devastating fire that destroyed most of Lytton in the Fraser Canyon and claimed the lives of two residents. More local news coming up at 8:30. Ali Patarga now with another look at the roads.
2: On Highway 99 northbound in Delta, just after the Highway 17 overpass, there is some trouble. The left lane is partially blocked due to an incident that happened on the shoulder of the road there. As for the 91 headed to the Alex Fraser Bridge, it is showing signs of improvement. The traffic is getting more moderate the closer people get to the bridge. And in Surrey, there is a collision on Scott Road north of 96th Avenue, and that is impacting northbound traffic. And heads up for you all heading to the Sawasin Ferry Terminal. The sailing to Nanaimo at Duke Point is at risk of cancellation due to crews having to repair a burst pipe at the vessel. As for weather today, it's a mix of sun and cloud for today. And tonight, it's going to be mainly cloudy, a high of 20 and a low of 14. Tomorrow, it's going to be a 30% chance of some rain in the morning. And a mix of sun and cloud Thursday and Friday and Saturday. When the game happens, the sun will make a grand entrance to make everybody, to lift people's spirits up, right?
0: Sure. We're going to need that,
2: yeah.
0: I think. Yeah. All right. Thank you very much, Ali. Ali Patarga with your traffic and weather. Now, the BC Nurses Union has issued 72-hour strike notice. The news comes after nurses voted to reject a tentative agreement with health employers. That deal was reached in May, but 67% of nurses then voted against it. The union will be in a legal strike position beginning on Thursday at noon if no progress is made in negotiations. For more on this, we have reached BC Nurses Union President Adrian Geer is with us this morning. Good morning to you, Adrian.
3: Good morning.
0: Tell us more about this strike notice. Why are you issuing it now?
3: Well, because we're at an impasse. Although we did negotiate a tentative agreement, from my members' perspective, it fell short. The employer did not provide enough. We had to bargain within a very constrained bargaining mandate. We did, make some progress, but it doesn't go far enough in terms of addressing concerns that are impacting my members. This is about nurses being beyond frustrated with the system. And I think, really feeling like it's their responsibility to stand strong and demand better, not only for nurses, but for the patients that we care for.
0: More than two-thirds of nurses rejected that agreement. What did members tell you was missing from that deal?
3: Yeah, I think in terms of working conditions and retention and recruitment, I would say is what fell short. Certainly the general wage increase, what we got is what, applies to all public sector workers. From my members' perspective, what they feel wasn't acknowledged is the fact that we continue to work incredibly short-staffed. At any given time, we have between about 4,500, and that can go as high as 6,000 permanent vacancies in this province. And that doesn't include short-term leaves, maternity leaves, things like that. And so you can imagine that every day, it's not just like once in a while, but every day nurses are being expected to provide care when there's simply not enough of us. And it has reached, I would say, a breaking point. This has been going on throughout the pandemic and beyond. And nurses feel that now is the time to stand up. And this is about a system that needs to make investments in the people that are providing the care.
0: And what has the provincial government said about that shortage of nurses?
3: Well, I mean, I think, to their credit, I mean, we did negotiate a minimum nurse to patient ratio policy, which has tremendous promise, but we can't.

0: implement it if there's not enough nurses. And so, you know, things like addressing violence in healthcare, there's been very little progress. In fact, that's getting worse. One nurse goes off every 16 hours on a WorkSafe BC claim due to violence. And so how do you expect nurses to go into the profession or stay in the profession when, you know, there's a pretty good chance you're going to be harmed, providing care. And, you know, so the deal itself fell short. It there was, you know, some stuff for violence prevention, but it didn't go far enough. Again, the mandate was, I would say extremely restrictive, and the bargaining team did the best they could, under that mandate. But ultimately nurses said it's not enough.
1: We have heard from your union fairly often over the years, and we've heard concerns about workload, about staffing shortages. Those aren't new. But what does that look like on a typical shift right now? What does it look like from a nurse's point of view?
0: Yeah, so great question. And so, you know, certain different clinical areas, we've determined what sort of the minimum standard of nurse to patient ratio should be, but that's the minimum to provide sort of like safe care. And so if you look at a standard medical surgical unit, that ratio is generally 1-4, but the reality is nurses are still caring for 6, 7, 8 patients. And so when you have, in some cases, twice as many patients as you can, it's already been determined that you can safely care for, you know, that's an impossible situation. And, you know, if it's something that happens, you know, rarely, that would be one thing. But these are the chronic care conditions that nurses are trying to do the very best that they can. And so what does that mean? It means care gets missed. It means that nurses sacrifice in terms of taking breaks. They end up staying late just to complete, you know, essential care. And then they carry the burden of when there's negative outcomes or when like patients don't do as well or what have you. And so that is what is driving nurses away from this profession. And I fear preventing people from coming into the profession. And so what nurses are saying is, you know, enough. When will ensuring that nurses get what they need is a priority? How do we turn this around so that nursing is something that young folks want to pursue, that nurses from other jurisdictions will in fact come here? Now, again, there has been some progress with the promise of ratios, but what we're finding is that although we've activated units and we have units that, you know, are supposed to be at ratio, the reality is there's still not enough nurses to make that happen. And so nurses are again finding themselves in a situation where they cannot provide the care that their patients require.
1: And when you talked about workplace safety, what more do nurses want to see in order to assure their safety so that they are better protected?
0: Yeah, well, some of that is about ensuring that we have actually appropriate placements for people. There are members in our society that have very challenging behaviors that cannot necessarily be managed, you know, in all clinical areas. A lot of that also comes down to having enough staff. We know when you have enough staff that incidence of violence actually goes down. So they're linked. You can't separate them. And so appropriate staffing, appropriate training, and appropriate care environments for patients that require specialized care would be things that we would for sure want to see. But there's also, you know, many suggestions and asks that we've made of health authorities and of government that frankly have gone, you know, just unanswered. In the tentative agreement, there was a provision for a pilot for AI weapons detection, for example. I think that's a great start, but it's a pilot for one site. And so, you know, I think we have some ideas that could make a difference, but we really need investments to scale up some of those interventions that we're asking for.
1: All right. Adrian, we will leave it there and keep a close eye on how things are going over the next 72 hours. Thank you so much.
0: Thank you. Take care.
1: You too. That is BC Nurses Union President Adrian Geer. And as you heard there, the BC Nurses Union has issued 72-hour strike notice. They'll be in a legal strike position at noon on Thursday. 20 minutes after 8 o'clock, and Allie's back with traffic and weather.
2: Well, we're hearing word that the left lane is now fully blocked on Highway 99 in Delta. There was a northbound crash on a shoulder after the Highway 17.

0: 14 overpass, and we're seeing a report that it involves at least two cars. As far as the Alex Fraser goes, it's still busy northbound, so drivers are tapping the brakes quite often. Slow spots there around 72nd Avenue. Queensboro, though, headed to New West, it's looking okay. Moderate traffic as well on Highway 1. You can expect a bit of slowness once you hit Willingdon along Burnaby and around the Cassier Tunnel as well when you head to the Iron Workers. As far as weather goes today, it's going to be cloudy. It's going to be lots of cloud, actually, for the rest of the week until it becomes a fully sunny day again on Saturday. And I'll be back again in 10 minutes with more updates.
1: Ellie, thank you so much.
2: Hi, Stephen. Good morning. It's Gloria Makarenko here, and I wanted to let you know that Mira Baines is going to be hosting On the Coast this afternoon. I'm going to be stepping away for a few days to take part in CBC's national coverage for Canada Day. So Ian Hennemansing and I are going to be heading to Banff, Alberta. Also, today marks 5 years since the wildfire ripped through Lytton, killing two people, destroying most of the village as well. CBC's Sarah Penton returned to Lytton to speak to residents, so you'll hear more of that. You'll also hear from Lytton Mayor Denise O'Connor about leading her community through the recovery. So tune in to Mira and On the Coast today from 3 to 6.
1: We will be there on the coast every weekday between 3 and 6 right here on CBC Radio 1 with Mira Baines in for Gloria Makarenko this afternoon. Well, it was an exciting day of World Cup action yesterday. Brazil narrowly eliminated Japan, winning by 2-1. Paraguay pulled off one of the upsets of the tournament, knocking out Germany in penalties. And then Morocco defeated the Netherlands in penalties as well. And that means that Canada and Morocco will meet in round of 16 on Saturday. There's a lot to digest here. For more, we are joined by Vancouver resident and Moroccan soccer fan Ali Benlazi. It is with us. Good morning to you.
3: Good morning.
1: Thank you for being here. How are you feeling this morning after, especially that the penalties at the end of the game yesterday?
3: I'm feeling amazing. I'm so happy we won, and hopefully we'll go all the way to the finals.
1: And what did you think of the team's performance overall yesterday?
3: It was great. We dominated most of the game. I think it was like 70% to 30% possession for Morocco. Yeah, can't wait for the next game against Canada.
1: And that was taking place in Monterrey, Mexico last night. Or was it Monterrey last
3: yes.
1: night? Yes, it was. Okay. Huge number of Moroccan fans there.
3: A lot of people traveled from Montreal by car all the way down to Monterrey. Also people coming from Morocco, from the U.S., from Europe, from all over the place.
1: Did you expect to see that kind of support for the Moroccan team?
3: Yes, it's pretty much a repeat of the last World Cup that happened in Qatar.
1: Right. Some nightmarish moments for both teams, though, when it came to the penalty kicks.
3: I was very confident because we have a pretty good goalkeeper, actually.
1: Yeah.
3: His specialty is like penalties, basically. And he was born in Montreal, believe it or not.
1: Yes, I know. And he could have played for Canada, as a matter of fact. And we would have taken him, I'm sure. So where did you watch the game last night?
3: Granville Island.
1: Oh, okay. That's cool.
3: It was at Granville Island.
1: And were there a lot of Morocco fans there as well?
3: There was a lot of Morocco fans.
1: And there were a lot of Jackpool Plaza last night, I noticed, too. Well, pretty much everywhere.
3: Yeah, everywhere.
1: Are there a lot of people who are just jumping on the Moroccan bandwagon now? Because, you know, the team is ranked, what, fifth in the world
3: this morning.
1: Yeah, okay.
3: Yeah,
1: because they're a rising star and people are jumping on now.
3: Absolutely. A lot of people from all over the place. Canadians, Americans, Mexicans. People from all over the place, pretty much.
1: It did come down to penalties, but Morocco looked very comfortable, lots of possession. I mean, they held on to the ball for a good part of the game. What did you make of the result? I mean, would you like to have seen a higher scoring game?
3: I actually predicted a 1-1 overtime penalties and us winning over the penalties. We did the same thing with Spain the last World Cup, and they were eliminated.
1: That goal didn't come until the 90-minute mark, though. I mean, they were just going into extra time when that goal finally came.
3: Absolutely.
1: That had to have been a relief for you.
3: It was a saver.
1: But was there some point, I mean, because there was very little extra time that was put on the clock, was there some point where you thought, uh-oh, is this going to go the way you hope it goes?
3: No, but I didn't expect the player that scored to score because he's a defender.
1: Yeah.
3: So he even, like, himself didn't know what he was doing there. Like, they asked him, and he's like, I don't know what I was doing there.
1: So. But it was an opportunity presented itself, and so I guess he just took it.
3: Yeah, absolutely.
1: Morocco is going to face Canada now, as I said, in a...

0: stadium in Houston, Texas on Saturday. This is, you know, if you had started off this tournament, people would have said that's a heck of a mismatch. What do you think now? Is it still a mismatch?
1: I think so. I think so, because we played against Canada back in 2022, the group stage in Qatar. We won 2-1. But this team that we have this time around is much stronger than the one that we had during the World Cup in Qatar in 2022.
0: And sorry, when you say we, are you talking about Morocco or Canada?
1: It's a tough one. Morocco.
0: You know, either way, you can win in this.
1: Absolutely.
0: What do you think of what you've seen from the Canadian team in this World Cup?
1: Better than the one that Canada had in 2022.
0: Yeah.
1: Definitely. Better, but more fluid with the ball. They were lucky to play some of the teams that they played. We had like a powerhouse to play, you know, historically. Like,
0: yes.
1: Holland is a powerhouse.
0: Yeah.
1: And we were lucky to advance to the next stage.
0: Yeah, they got South Africa, and before that, a team that drew 2 red cards and ended up with lots of goal scoring opportunities.
1: Absolutely, yeah.
0: It's funny nobody talks about that. So as we said, you're now 5th. Canada's ranked, what, is Canada still 30th, or Canada's must have moved up as well?
1: Maybe so, like 28th, I think.
0: Oh, come on, be more generous than that.
1: What
0: is it about the Moroccan team that is so impressive for people who haven't been watching?
1: Well, so back in 2010, the Moroccan government had a policy. It aggressively invested on its infrastructure. It developed like state-of-the-art facilities that trained and developed youth, mm-hmm. In terms of soccer. It also has a really good talent scouting program, and it goes through its diaspora in Europe and gets the best talents. 4 or 5, I think, of the players, or 7 actually players that play for the Moroccan team right now were born and raised in Holland. Morocco invested heavily, and it's paying off.
0: And where do we see Moroccan players in club play?
1: Well, we have like the guy that scored the last penalty yesterday. Mm-hmm. He's a number one scorer in the Dutch league.
0: Oh, okay.
1: And he just got sold to Bayern Munich.
0: Wow.
1: But we also have players in the Spanish league, Real Madrid, PSG, like France, mm-hmm. Germany, all over the place, pretty much.
0: Right. Any predictions at all for what we're going to see on Saturday?
1: It's going to be 2-1.
0: You think it's going to be 2-1?
1: Just like last time.
0: Our director behind you, who is wearing a Mexico jersey, by the way, is shaking his head. No, it's not going to be 2-1.
1: Oh, really?
0: I'm not sure what he means by that. Do we mean that? Yeah, that's him. Lawrence, do we mean that Canada's going to do better? Oh, no. Canada advance on penalties. His Canada will advance on penalties, he says.
1: I don't think we're going to go to penalties, but
0: no?
1: We'll see.
0: No,
1: may the best win.
0: I think you guys, you know, you're going to leave this studio in a moment and bump right into him. So you guys, Ali, thank you so much
1: for
0: being
1: me.
0: With us. It's really a pleasure to see you. And good luck to all of the teams.
1: Thank you.
0: Between
1: to
0: now
1: Canada
0: and
1: then, as well.
0: But very, very impressive show from Morocco yesterday.
1: Thank you
0: so much. That is Ali Benliazi, who is a fan of the Moroccan men's soccer team and a Vancouver resident. Go all teams. Yeah. World Cup. Yeah. I'm not even torn here. I'm just going for Canada, but there you go. You're wearing red. Come on. The Moroccans all wear red, too. It's 29 minutes after 8 o'clock. The other Ali is here with traffic.
2: Pulling an elbow. I hope all teams have fun. So the obstruction on Highway 99 in Delta is taking up more space. There was a crash north of the Highway 17 overpass, and now the northbound left lane and the southbound left lane are both blocked now. In Surrey, there's also a collision on King George Boulevard south of 105 Avenue, and southbound traffic is impacted. And over to East Vancouver, there's also a crash reported on the intersection of Joyce and Vanessa, and traffic is slowed on Joyce Avenue for both directions approaching the intersection. And on Highway 1, volume is mostly concentrated on the Cassiar area as drivers make their way to the ironworkers. Now, as far as the weather goes, lots of cloud today. Mix of sun and cloud later today, and same for tomorrow, Thursday and Friday. Sunday and Saturday and Sunday, the sun will come out again. High of 21 on Saturday and a high of 24 on Sunday.
0: 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It is now 8:30 and time for the CBC Local News with Drew Caracas.
3: Good morning. It's 15 degrees.

0: degrees and mostly cloudy in Vancouver. The BC Nurses Union says its members will be in a legal strike position on Thursday. The union issued a 72-hour strike notice yesterday. As Arden McLeod reports, this comes after members rejected a tentative agreement with the employer.
1: The BC Nurses Union cited safety, wages, and overwhelming job demands as its members' top concerns when it gave notice of a potential strike. The union says it's committed to getting back to the bargaining table with the province. So what would job action look like? Cherie Payne with BC Health Coalition says it's the extra duties nurses take on that will get cut first.
2: We're going to see increased pressures in terms of how long it takes for each patient to be seen. And so when we have job action, those pressures will get even stronger.
1: Andrew Longhurst with the Canadian Centre for Policy Alternatives is optimistic both sides can come to a resolution quickly. But if they don't...
3: We have essential services requirements. British Columbians can expect care when they need it. But if there are fewer nurses on the floor, it could mean that some services are impacted.
1: BC's health minister says the province respects workers' rights to bargain collectively and to decide to take job action. Arden McLeod, CBC News, Vancouver.
0: Police say six people still missing after a charter boat sank in the Strait of Georgia on Sunday are presumed to have drowned. They were part of a group of 10 people on the vessel, which started taking on water and sank without issuing a call for help. Major Gregory Clark with the Joint Rescue Coordination Center in Victoria stresses the importance of having life jackets when out on the water.
4: With a life jacket, one could survive several hours, if not more, up to 10 hours sometimes if we have a 15-degree temperature of water with a PFD. Without a life jacket, however, that shrinks dramatically, especially in the open water.
0: Four of the 10 people on board were rescued, but none of them had life jackets or personal flotation devices. Richmond RCMP say they're now focusing on the recovery of the bodies. The Alberta government is expected to unveil its plans this week for a proposed new oil pipeline through BC. The announcement will be made on Thursday. As Catherine Garrett reports, some people on the North Coast are preparing for another fight.
5: In May, Premier Danielle Smith and Prime Minister Mark Carney signed an agreement giving Alberta until July 1st to submit its proposal for a new West Coast oil pipeline. Now, Alberta says it will be sharing details on Thursday. Disheartening news for longtime North Coast resident Des Nobles, who was involved in the fight against the Northern Gateway pipeline a decade ago.
6: We had worked extremely hard, the whole region, for the last 50 years to finally get in place the Crude Oil Tanker Moratorium Act. Here we are. Not all that long afterwards, redoing what we have previously done.
5: Not everyone in the region is against a pipeline. Kitimat Mayor Phil Gurmuth says he's eager to see what opportunities a proposal would bring.
7: Most Canadians are very much in favor of us getting more value out of our resources and being able to ship them elsewhere.
5: Most possible routes for a proposed pipeline have been through the North Coast, but at least one route would be to Vancouver. Catherine Garrett, CBC News, Terrace.
0: It was 5 years ago today that the village of Lytton was mostly destroyed by a wildfire. The community is still rebuilding, and only a fraction of the residents have returned. Brady Strachan went back to Lytton to see how the community is faring 5 years later.
8: Dean Adams is one of about 75 people living in Lytton today, down from more than 200 5 years ago.
9: What did I come back to? Like, there's no town.
8: Adams is among the few here who've managed to rebuild after the 2021 fire.
9: It was windy, blowing hot, and it was 49.7.
8: The memories of that day still haunt him.
9: I got my garden hose and just putting out little fires. That's when I thought, what the hell am I doing? I got to get out of here.
8: The inferno killed two of Adams' neighbors and destroyed 90% of the village. Today, only 20 homes have been rebuilt. Essential services like a grocery store are still missing. Toxic soil remediation and archaeological surveys have complicated the rebuild. Mayor Denise O'Connor.
10: There's lots of reasons why it takes so long, but, you know, we're doing what we can to keep things moving.
8: Back on his property, Adams worries about his future here.
9: I don't want to stay, but I can't get out until I, you know, win the lottery. That's the only way to get out.
8: Brady Strachan, CBC News, Kelowna.
0: The BC government says some local businesses have enjoyed an immediate lift from the World Cup crowds in and around Vancouver. It says many bars and restaurants have seen a big increase in sales. Ian Tostenson with the BC Restaurant and Food Services Association says it's a welcome relief after recent difficulties, including the pandemic, rising costs, and supply chain problems.
11: We're still in recovery phase, I would think. I mean, so we're not able to pass on all these cost increases.

0: to our consumer because prices get too high. So profitability has been a real problem. But, you know, certainly when you have events like FIFA that bring people out, it really helps the cash flow.
1: The provincial government says it expects the World Cup will attract 1 million additional out-of-province visitors and more than $1 billion in visitor spending in the 5 years after the World Cup. It's 8:35 now, and that's the CBC Local News.
2: Drew, thank you so much.
1: And expect more spending on Saturday when Canada plays Morocco.
2: Indeed. Indeed. And, you know, when people just come downtown for other games as well.
1: Yep.
2: Wrapping things up for this, where are we? It's the last day of June, by the way.
3: Mm-hmm.
2: That's it. I just saw somebody, an editorial cartoonist, it just popped up on my screen, had dated something June 31st.
3: Oh, wow.
2: Yeah. I caught that error. I thought maybe that was part of the joke. Maybe that was part of the comic. Now, Allie, how are we wrapping things up?
3: Well, the crash in Delta on Highway 99 north of the Highway 17 overpass now has caused a challenge in the middle of the road, as both the northbound left lane and the southbound left lane are both blocked now, and I can see that traffic northbound is rather at a standstill at the moment. And in Surrey, we're also watching that collision on King George Boulevard south of 105 Avenue, and southbound traffic is impacted. As far as weather goes, today it's going to be mainly cloudy, a mix of sun and cloud later in the day. Tonight, it's going to be cloudy. We have a high of 20 today and a low of 14 for tonight. Tomorrow, we have a 30% chance of drizzle just in the morning. And then Thursday, Friday, we can see a mix of sun and cloud, and the weekend will be all sun.
2: Allie, thank you so much. Tomorrow is July 1st. It's Canada Day. We are going to have a very special show for you province-wide. All kinds of stuff, including the latest on Canada-US trade, which is supposed to restart tomorrow. Stay with us. The Current is next.

Good morning. Here are your headlines from the CBC Vancouver newsroom. I'm Tarnjeet Parmar. Recovery efforts continue after six people are presumed drowned in an incident off of Richmond. Just before noon on Sunday, a boat sank in the Strait of Georgia with 10 people on board. RCMP say while four people were rescued, six others remain missing. It's unclear what caused the charter boat to sink, and it has yet to be located. Canada's economy grew in April. The latest report from Statistics Canada shows the country's GDP increased by 0.5%. That boost is a reversal of months of slow and negative economic growth. Canada's GDP contracted for in the first quarter of 2026 and the last quarter

0: of 2025. StatsCan says the growth now comes from an uptick in mining, quarrying, and oil and gas. The report also shows gains in manufacturing and the public sector. And a man has been charged with assault with a weapon after he allegedly struck a woman at a busy Vancouver beach over the weekend. Vancouver police say the woman and her partner were walking at Kitts Beach on Sunday when a stranger approached from behind and then hit the woman on her head with a piece of wood the size of a baseball bat. The suspect was arrested and the victim was taken to the hospital. She is expected to recover. Those are your headlines from the CBC Vancouver newsroom. For more news anytime, go to the website cbc.ca/bc.
1: I'm Pia Chattopadhyay, and you're listening to The Current. This summer, we are bringing you the best of CBC podcasts. That includes The Dose with Dr. Brian Goldman. Today, Dr. Goldman is looking at psilocybin, the active compound in magic mushrooms that shows promise for treating depression and other mental disorders. In this episode, he speaks with Dr. Joshua Rosenblatt, a psychiatrist and researcher at the Kremble Brain Institute at the University Health Network in Toronto, who explains the latest research and its potential for future treatments, even though psilocybin is still illegal in Canada.
2: Hi, I'm Dr. Brian Goldman. Welcome to The Dose. People are

I've got a question to kick things off. Have you ever experienced a full circle moment? You know, like I, as a kid, would hate it when my father would put CBC Radio on in the car. And now look, here I am on CBC Radio hosting a show. That is my full circle moment. Canadian singer Deborah Cox is having one of those. It's much better than mine. Deborah, if you don't know, is one of the greatest singers to come out of

0: was starting to sing, and then I realized I was gonna ruin a moment for everybody listening. It's a great song. These days, Deborah Cox has found success on Broadway. Right now, you can see her on stage in the Tony-nominated musical Titanic, which is a wildly funny retelling of the smash hit James Cameron film Titanic, set to the music of Celine Dion. You might remember Celine singing My Heart Will Go On at the end of the movie Titanic. Here's where Deborah's full circle moment comes in. Every night, for 8 shows a week, Deborah Cox steps on stage and does a rendition of Celine's All By Myself. And long before Deborah Cox became a star in her own right, she spent months singing backup for Celine right around the time she started singing in English in the early 90s. Deborah Cox joined Tom Power to talk about it all. But first, the day before Tom and Deborah were scheduled to talk, news broke that Clive Davis, the music mogul who worked with everyone from Whitney Houston to Bruce Springsteen and worked with Deborah Cox early in her career, had passed away. So Tom started the conversation by asking Deborah about her longtime mentor and friend.
1: You've been on my mind a little bit. I just want to say, first off, I'm sorry for your loss. We're taping this just one day after we heard about the loss and the passing of a true icon in music, the legendary Clive Davis, who was not just an important person in music for you, but also a friend and a mentor. And I thought you shared such a beautiful tribute to him on social media. You said, Clive saw me not only as an artist, but as a person. I'm not even sure what to ask you. I mean, how are you doing with it all? What did Clive mean to you?
2: He meant a lot, a friend and a mentor, and really a friend. The last time I saw him was opening night at Titanic here on Broadway, and he loved the Broadway stage and loved musicals and celebrated every show that I've been in, from Aida to the Bodyguard musical, Jekyll and Hyde. Like, he just loved that I had found my niche, which is what he would always say. Yeah, he will be sorely missed. I really appreciate that he was very instrumental in allowing every version of Deborah Cox, the artist, to be. He celebrated me in the dance world and the R&B world, you know, on Broadway. He was always very, very supportive of whatever artistic path I wanted to take. So I just appreciate that, because it's created some real longevity for me.
1: I feel like you told me that it was sort of like the Canadian music industry sort of passed on you. The Canadian music industry couldn't see what we had here, and Clive mm-hmm. Davis kind of saw it.
2: He did. He was very, very intuitive and really trusted his instincts. You know, everyone got the same demo tape that we shopped all over the globe, and Clive was the one that heard it. He got it, and I think he understood me as a person and as an artist. I've never had to compromise my artistry for the industry. You know, I've never had to compromise anything. He always approached the music with integrity.
1: Yeah, wasn't there some story that, like, you went to him with what would be, to a lot of people, a pretty risky thing to go to a record executive about, which is sort of like, hey, I want to focus on my family and a little bit less on my mm-hmm. business, right?
2: Yeah. I was a hamster on the wheel at that point. In the 2000s, I just finished my third album, and it was time to start promoting and touring and stuff. And I was pregnant. And when I found out, I was so full of joy and, like, ready to just, you know, take the time out to be a mommy and that kind of thing. And when I had the conversation, he was very, like, supportive and was like, okay, you know, what do you want to do? I was like, well, you know me, I like to stay busy, but I think it's just about keeping it manageable. And so he respected that.
1: I mean, what an amazing thing to be able to see the person behind the artist. Not everyone in the music industry can do that. What's a piece of advice he gave you that might be sticking with you?
2: If you want longevity, don't compromise your art. Oh, and

0: Get out of here.
1: That's a beautiful song.
0: What goes through your head hearing Celine's version just then?
1: Just the warmth, the heart. You know, she sings with such passion. There's like a real sadness that I think that song has, and you kind of have to continue that. Like, it's not about vocal acrobatics. Like, it's about the storytelling, and that's what I've always loved about the original version. So when she did it and just like nailed it, I love her version. And we do a version in the show. It's a little, comes in at a very interesting moment in the show, but I love that key change. It's epic.

0: She'd be drinking lemon water and not talking to anybody for 2 days.
1: She's amazing. She's really, really dope.
0: Deborah, congratulations again, and nice to talk to you.
1: Likewise.

0: That is Deborah Cox with Who Do You Love? Before that, Tom Powers Conversation with Canadian singer Deborah Cox. You can catch her on Broadway in New York City in the Tony-nominated hit Titanic. And that runs right until September 20th. Coming up on the show, if you've been reading or watching the news, or maybe you're scrolling through your social media feed and just feeling a bit bummed out, you're looking for music that just might get you out of that headspace. You might want to hear Tom's conversation with Alex Gamuchin, a.k.a. Baby No Money. He'll be here to tell you why he's intentional about making music that spreads joy and positivity. I'm Ali Hassan, in for Tom Power. More Q after this.
1: Good morning, it's 10:30. I'm Drew Karakis. You're listening to CBC Radio 1. The Squamish-Lillooet Regional District says a glacial lake that prompted an evacuation order for a community near Pemberton is now spilling over and sending water towards properties in Birken. The SLRD issued an alert this morning. It says floodwaters are expected to peak in downstream channels later in the day tomorrow. An evacuation order was issued last week for about two dozen properties in the Pool Creek and Gates Lakes area of Birken. The RCMP say they are now conducting a recovery operation for the six people missing and feared dead after a charter boat sank off Richmond on Sunday. They were among a group of about 10 people on board a fishing charter that started taking on water in an area off Roberts Bank. Four people survived, but none of them had been wearing life jackets. Vancouver police say a man is facing a charge of assault with a weapon after allegedly hitting a woman on the head with a piece of wood. It happened on Sunday while the woman and her partner were walking at Kitts Beach. Witnesses told police the suspect picked up a piece of wood about the size of a baseball bat and attacked the woman from behind. The suspect was later arrested inside a nearby dollar store. Taking a look at the forecast for Metro Vancouver and the South Coast, Environment Canada says we can expect a mix of sun.

0: Okay, so that is Glenn Lewis with Love Ain't Free off the new album, Overture. Again, the first album from the Toronto singer in almost a decade. Morgan, you know, you were talking earlier about neo-soul, right? Glenn Lewis being associated with neo-soul, also Erykah Badu, Jill Scott, Late D'Angelo. I mean, look, this is a term that you see clearly embraced. I think a lot of fans have embraced, but a lot of artists have publicly kind of rejected it because they argued that neo-soul is sort of putting them in this unwanted box, creatively speaking. So as a longtime, you know, fan of soul and R&B, and this is the thing you love to talk about, where do you stand on that debate?
1: Well, one, there was sort of this sub-genre of neo-soul that was very pretentious and into itself and self-consciously good music as opposed to just being. And that, you know, rubbed a lot of people the wrong way. The other reality is that, you know, in the last 25 years, the music industry has just sort of shifted away from R&B as a genre and all its sub-genres in terms of what they sell to the public and what they are telling the public black music is. Because if you listen to the music industry, all of black music is hip hop, and all of hip hop you can just make by listening to other people and making a carbon copy of the same thing. And that does a disservice to the artistry of all of these musicians. Now, it sort of reminds me of the same discussions that people would have 60, 65, 70 years ago about jazz. Like, if you're into jazz and you remember, like, Lee Morgan, he really pushed back against the term jazz for that exact reason. He thought it was confining. You know, when he started calling his music in that genre black classical music for just that reason. And so, you know, somebody like Glenn Lewis, who is making this music that on the one hand is true to the genre, pushes the genre forward, but still remembers the roots of the genre and pays homage to the roots of the genre. Like, in the modern music industry, there's not really a place for that. But again, another thing I appreciate about Glenn Lewis and this album is that he doesn't care that there's not a place for that in the modern music business. He just said, I'm going to make the best album possible. And here it is.
0: I love that. I love that. And I can't wait to listen to this album. Morgan Campbell, thank you so much for walking me through this.
1: Anytime.
0: Morgan Campbell is a senior contributor at CBC Sports and a longtime soul and R&B fan. His book, My Fighting Family, actually digs into his family ties to black American music. Glenn Lewis's new album, Overture, is available now everywhere you get your music. And that's it for the podcast today. I'm Rad Simon Play, sitting in for El Amin Abdel Mahmoud. See you next time.
2: Good morning. Here are your headlines from the CBC Vancouver newsroom. I'm Tarnjeet Parmar. A rising glacial lake has burst, sending water towards a small community northeast of Pemberton. The Squamish-Lillooet Regional District issued an alert this morning that the lake beside Place Glacier has started to drain. Floodwaters are likely to peak in downstream channels late in the day tomorrow. Two dozen properties in the Pool Creek and Gates Lake area of Birken were put on an evacuation order last week. Recovery efforts continue after six people are presumed drowned in an incident off of Richmond. Just before noon on Sunday, a boat sank in the Strait of Georgia with 10 people on board. RCMP say while four people were rescued, six others remain missing. It is unclear what caused that boat to sink, and it has yet to be located. Canada's economy grew in April. The latest report from Statistics Canada shows the country's GDP increased by 0.5%. The boost is a reversal of months of slow and negative economic growth. Canada's GDP contracted in the first quarter of 2026 and the last quarter of 2025. StatsCan says the growth now comes from an uptick in mining, quarrying, and oil and gas. The report also shows gains in manufacturing and the public sector. Those are your headlines from the CBC Vancouver newsroom. For more news anytime, go to the website cbc.ca/bc, or you can use the CBC News app.
3: Way before this show was even a twinkle in the CBC's eye, the Bare Naked Ladies asked the musical question.

0: the son of Vietnamese immigrants, hit hard at Trump.
1: He wanted to sacrifice the prosperity that we have built to just advance his own racist and xenophobic agenda.
0: The Supreme Court voted 6-3 in favor of birthright citizenship. Conservative Chief Justice John Roberts writing, every person born in the U.S. retains the right to have rights and participate in the political community. Chris Reyes, CBC News, New York.
2: And that is the CBC News from Vancouver. Now a look at the BC weather from Environment Canada. For the North Coast, a mix of sun and cloud, gusting winds, high of 16. The Peace Region, risk of a thunderstorm, high of 17 degrees today. The Central Interior, including Prince George, a mix of sun and cloud, high of 20. Boundary and Kootenay Regions, a mix of sun and cloud, high of 24. The Okanagan and Southern Interior, including Kelowna, overcast and up to 22 degrees today. And for Metro Vancouver, Greater Victoria and the Fraser Valley, a mix of sun and cloud, highs of around 19 degrees.

0: Vancouver-based artist Carling Jackson's World Cup-themed art exhibit opened at the United Nations building in New York City earlier this month. It's called Uprooted to Unstoppable. The mural features 11 professional soccer players, all of whom are former refugees or have a connection to forced displacement. And that includes Team Canada captain Alfonso Davies. A replica of the mural is also featured at Union Station in Toronto. Carling Jackson is a former soccer player herself, and she calls herself the athlete artist for her work depicting professional athletes. And here she is in conversation with Stephen Quinn, host of The Early Edition in Vancouver.
1: Tell us more about how this made its way to being installed in the UN, in the UN building in New York.
2: Yeah, so we started this journey about 6 months ago and came up with this incredible concept soon into it. And then I was like, okay, I have 5 weeks to paint this. And then another exhibition got canceled because normally you have to submit about a year before.
1: Yeah.
2: And it was just kind of perfect timing, 2 days before the World Cup. And then we submitted our application, got in. I'm like, okay, I'm going to fly to New York, get in right before the World Cup. So it all worked out perfectly.
1: And how did this start? I mean, you were working with UNHCR first and then...
2: Yes, it's been my dream since I was like 8 to work with the United Nations.
1: Wow.
2: Yep. As soon as I learned about human rights and injustices, I was all in. And so I actually, through an NBA player who was a refugee from Sudan, I saw his work with the UNHCR. I didn't realize there was a whole sports division. Reached out to them and was like, I want to do something with you guys. And that's how it started.
1: Wow. Yeah. And so the 11 players who are depicted, I mentioned Alfonso Davies is one of them.

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1: I'm Amy Bell, and this is your CBC Inbox. 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Take your shot against Jeremy Ratt at the Bandits' Backyard Barbecue and win CBC swag.

0: Mira Baines. And welcome to All Points West, listeners. We're combining forces all week. Coming up on the show, a glacial lake northeast of Pemberton has burst and is sending floodwater to a small community under evacuation order. We'll get the details in a moment. Also, coming up, another wave of intense heat is moving through parts of Canada. We'll hear more about what's driving the heat and what people can do to adapt. Also, there's a housing crisis in this country, but is buying up unsold condos and selling them at a discount rate the best solution? We ask a housing expert. And Ali Patarga joins us now with our first look at traffic. Welcome, Ali.
1: Oh, very good morning to you, Mira Baines.
0: Afternoon.
1: Oh, it's the afternoon. My gosh, I did the early edition show this morning as well, so my mind is still in that space, I guess. Apologies.
0: Yeah, so what's it looking like on the roads?
1: Okay, so Mira, we're still very on early this in the afternoon rush, and already the roads are seeing a lot of busyness and some trouble. So let's start between Richmond and Delta on the Alex Fraser Bridge. There's a report of a stalled vehicle mid-span, and the middle left lane is blocked. And to South Surrey now, there's also a crash involving a motorcycle at 168th Avenue. So the north and south on 168th is blocked between 16th and 18th Avenues. And in South Vancouver, there is a crash on Oak Street southbound as well at 66th Avenue. The middle and right lanes are blocked there. And hello to our listeners over on the island. We are seeing some busyness in the Sanishkore over in the island on Highway 1 northbound as well. So a lot of tapping the brakes if you're headed out that way northbound. And we better check in with the BC Ferries because tomorrow is Canada Day. This afternoon, two sailings have been canceled between Tsawwassen and Duke Point. That's due to the crews having to deal with a burst pipe earlier this morning. So the crews needed to rest. And those two sailings are the 2 p.m. sailing departing from Duke Point and the 4:30 p.m. Sailing departing from Tsawwassen. So they'll need some rest after the mechanical failure this morning. Otherwise, other sailings on this route this afternoon will remain as scheduled. And if you see anything on the road, our text line is 236-330-2623. And I'll be back again in 10 minutes.
0: That's right. Ali, I know you've had a really busy schedule, but did you get a chance to check out the game last night, Morocco versus Netherlands?
1: Well, I was napping, but I checked the score when I got up, and I was actually quite surprised. I was thinking of our Dutch colleagues here, you know, Dan Burritt, you know, loving to sport that orange.
0: That's right.
1: But yeah, I'm also pleasantly surprised. Did you watch it?
0: Yeah, I watched it, especially the penalty kicks. It was just unbelievable. You're just sitting at the edge of your seat and you're like, well, who is Canada going to play next to? Mm. Right? That's always top of mind. And, you know, making plans for the weekend and watching it. Mm. Have you made any plans yet?
1: Well, here's the thing, like sleeping in is not an option this weekend because the game is at 10 a.m. So if you want to be attuned to the zeitgeist of it all, listen, you have to set your alarms. For me, I might end up watching it at home because it's so early. But how about you, Mira?
0: I want to watch it somewhere where I can get some breakfast, right? Because
1: right.
0: I don't want to be hangry when I'm watching it, right? You know, I was thinking maybe Granville Island if it's a nice day. And I think the weather is going to improve as
1: we go. Yes,
0: yes. Yeah.
1: Yeah, sunny days are ahead of us.
0: That's right.
1: Just in time for the game.
0: That's right. And so in the weather today, a mix of sun and cloud leading into Canada Day. As I mentioned, a high of 19 degrees today. Tomorrow, expecting periods of drizzle, about 30% chance of showers, a high of 19. And the weather, as I mentioned, expected to improve with more sun expected on Thursday, getting into the weekend just ahead of the game.
1: Exciting. Okay.
0: Okay, thanks.
1: Thank you.
0: Around 10 o'clock this morning, the Squamish-Lillooet Regional District issued an alert that a glacial lake northeast of Pemberton had started to drain. After weeks of rising water levels, this was actually a relief in some ways for Don Coggins, one of the residents on evacuation order.
2: Now it's started, at least we can deal with whatever comes our way instead of just sitting here and waiting.
0: The floodwaters are expected to peak late tomorrow. University of Northern BC professor Brian Menounos has been monitoring the situation. He told CBC reporter Alana Kelly there is still some uncertainty.
3: We have some idea of what the weather is going to be tomorrow or what the weather might be in 2 days from now, but there is there is still some uncertainty in terms of the exact temperature or the exact cloud condition.

0: conditions.
1: And temperature matters because more could come down. Is that the idea?
0: The temperature matters in these sorts of lakes simply because think of it as a energy that is available to melt the ice within a channel underneath the glacier. So if you start with, if you start this flood with really warm temperatures, several degrees, then the size of the flood can be much larger simply because the conduit or the channel gets larger faster. And so that can accommodate more water quicker.
2: He says residents should follow the advice of the Squamish-Lillooet Regional District.
0: Really pay attention to the evacuation order that the SLRD has put into place. Nobody likes to be removed from their properties. And as a scientist, I my heart goes out to people that have to relocate, especially getting close to Canada Day. However, it's really in the best interest to keep everyone safe. And I think that's really what authorities are trying to do here.
2: That's Brian Menounos, a geography professor at the University of Northern BC and an affiliate scientist with Hakai Institute. We'll be watching this story on all platforms. And it feels like every summer brings another heat wave, and these long stretches of high temperatures are becoming more common across Canada. Experts say that's one of the ways climate change is showing up in our daily lives. So how do we adjust? To help answer that, we're joined by Annabella Bonata. She's the Managing Director of Climate Science at the Intact Center on Climate Adaption at the University of Waterloo. Hello.
3: Hi, Mira.
2: How are heat waves in Canada changing in terms of frequency and intensity?
3: Yeah, so heat waves in Canada are becoming longer, they're more intense, and they're occurring more frequently. So that means that we're seeing more days with dangerous heat, more multi-day heat events, and more periods where those nighttime temperatures are not really going down and giving us a relief from the high daytime temperatures. So we're seeing a real trend in Canada with the climate warming globally. In Canada, it's warming at about double the rate, and in our northern regions at 3 to 4 times that rate. That warming is bringing more of these events to the country. So in 2025, we had 11 heat waves across the country, and 10 of those would have not happened were it not due to climate change, or were less likely to happen if it were not because of climate change. And all that means is that, you know, maybe 30 or 50 years ago, we would have had one heat wave in the country versus the 11 that we saw last year. And that trend is only going up, so we're more likely to continue to see heat waves in our future.
2: Yeah, and the heat waves are just hitting Europe right now. Now, what's the connection between this increase in extreme heat and climate change?
3: So there's a very direct connection there. So as greenhouse gas emissions warm the climate, all of the temperatures actually shift upwards. So we see more extremes across the country as well. So one of the things that climate change also does is it slows down the jet stream. The jet stream is meant to push, you know, weather across Canada, help it shift along. And when it slows down and it becomes more wobbly, so you can actually picture like an S shape almost, those extreme heat events slow down in a particular area and they stay there for several days instead of just maybe one or two. And then that's when we have an extreme heat event. Climate change can also lead to drier ground. So we've seen a lot of drought across Canada, especially over the last few months. And when the ground dries, there's no more moisture for the air to really suck out of the system. And so what ends up happening is that the air itself starts to warm up. So all of this can lead to more extreme heat events in Canada.
2: Are they predictable?
3: They are. So we know, for example, that this summer, for pretty much all of Canada, we are going to experience higher than normal temperatures for what we would have in the summer, and especially for some areas of the country. So I know you're having a bit of cooler weather now, but for July, August, even early September, it looks like, you know, your area should be quite warm. So we can't really predict the number of heat waves or when a heat wave will occur, but if we know that there's going to be warmer than normal temperatures, then those chances really go up of having a heat wave.
2: Mm-hmm. Generally in Vancouver at this time, we're known to call June, January.

0: But of course, this year has been quite different. So which groups or communities are most vulnerable during extreme heat events?
1: Yeah, so there are some groups that we should really look out for. And a great example is the BC heat dome that you experienced in 2021. It was just the 5-year anniversary now. During the heat dome, 619 people died, which is the highest amount in Canada due to extreme weather. And most of the people that passed away were living in isolation, were elderly, and had a chronic illness. So either met all three or some of these characteristics. So those are our highest risk members of the community. But we have other members at risk as well. So pregnant women, infants and young children, people that live in areas that have less cooling or have no access to cooling, people that live in cities, and people experiencing homelessness. So if your listeners can identify anybody in their community or in their family, loved ones that meet any of these characteristics, it's so important to check in on them ahead of extreme weather events or extreme heat events and during an extreme heat event to make sure that they have what they need, or if they need a ride to a cool center, try to provide that ride.
0: Mm-hmm. And you must have been watching some of the government's announcements on Jasper and rebuilding that community in face of the wildfires there a couple of years ago. But I'm wondering, what's the change at the city or policy level to better prepare for extreme heat?
1: So that's a great example, because Jasper is now planning to rebuild to be more wildfire resilient, because just because a wildfire went through, it doesn't mean it won't happen again. And that's really smart to build back better. Similar things are happening. So Vancouver has implemented some measures in order to deal with situations like the heat dome. So, for example, having air conditioners available for members of the public that can't access them and being able to provide those. Other cities across the country, so also I think it's in Richmond, BC, there's a bylaw to have a maximum internal temperature in the summer of 26 degrees Celsius. And this is what Health Canada guidance, just this week that came out actually, they stated that that's the maximum temperature that residents should have inside of their home. This bylaw should be adopted in all major cities. So cities are at much higher risk of extreme heat. And that's usually where we have communities that are living in precarious situations where they can't really cool their home. So a landlord should be responsible for making sure that the indoor temperature does not surpass 26 degrees Celsius. And that would be a huge policy change that would have major effects on our communities by keeping people safe, healthy, and ultimately alive.
0: And what can someone like me do? You know, if I'm facing extreme heat, I think yesterday, because of that anniversary of the heat dome, someone called in and said that they had been in, they were told to fill their tub full of cold water and ice and sit in it during that time. What can people do? Is that even a good idea?
1: No, that's really smart and something to always do. Actually, as soon as there's any sort of extreme weather event coming through, fill up your tub. You don't know how you'll need that water. So that's just a good thing to do generally. But it's think about behavioral changes. So if we get the alert that extreme heat is coming, change the activities that you have planned. If they were mostly outdoors, try to keep anything early in the day. So if you're planning on gardening, really early in the day or late in the evening when temperatures should shift a little bit. But if you plan to do sports or attend outdoor events, reduce that activity. I wouldn't do it during an extreme heat event because it can really lead to heat exhaustion, stroke. So changing your behavior, the way we dress, so make sure you wear cotton clothing, light colors, they help reflect sunshine, have enough water with you all the time, and keep an eye out for those members of your family or your community that are higher risk. So even, you know, kids are out of school now, they're playing in playgrounds, but playgrounds can heat up pretty easily, and kids can't really tell when they're heating up. So keep them in the shade, take lots of water, and just look out for each other.
0: Thank you so much. That's great advice.
1: No, you're welcome.
0: Especially with the summer, we may possibly be having some high temperatures possibly expected here. Thank you, Annabella.
1: Thank you so much for having me.
0: Annabella Bonata is the Managing Director of Climate Science at the Intact Center on Climate Adaptation at the University of Waterloo. And Ali Patarga joins us with an update on traffic.

0: traffic.
1: So, Mira, that stall on the Alex Fraser has really done a number on Highway 91 southbound from Richmond to Delta. The traffic is stretching back to the east-west connector, and the volume starts just after the train tracks there. And the incident happened mid-span on the bridge, and it's reported to be blocking the middle left lane. And I wish I could say Highway 99 towards the Massey Tunnel is a better option, but traffic there is also heavily backed up southbound, and it's stretching back to Westminster Highway. And I'm also looking at the collision on Oak Street southbound and south Vancouver at around 66th Avenue. It's reported to involve an SUV hitting a pole, and the middle and the right lanes are blocked, and drivers in both directions there are heavily delayed. And I'll have more updates for you in 10 minutes.
0: Thanks, Ellie. Mark Carney's government made big promises during the federal election to deliver affordable housing for Canadians. But the federal budget didn't include the massive generational spending that advocates say is required. Canadians spend a huge chunk of their income on rent or mortgage. Others experience the gnawing threat of homelessness. So when BC and Ontario floated one question, selling off some unsold small condos at reduced rates, there was skepticism among experts, like our next guest. Carolyn Weitzman is an adjunct professor and senior housing researcher with the School of Cities at the University of Toronto. Her new book is called Home Truths, Fixing Canada's Housing Crisis. She's in Ottawa. Hello.
2: Hi, Mira.
0: Hi, Carolyn. Explain this government plan for Vancouver. Everybody's trying to figure it out, but really we can't. This could serve as a model for other cities. Can you sum up the plan for those who don't know about it?
2: Sure. I mean, it is remarkably lacking in details at the moment, which is a problem. It's $1.45 billion, 90% of which is paid for by the provincial government, 10% of which is paid for by the federal government. With that, they hope to buy up to 2,200 unsold condos, many of them bachelor and one-bedroom apartments, and that's at an average cost of $660,000 per home.
0: And there's a version of this model in Ontario. Can you explain that?
2: Yeah, a couple of months ago, the Ontario government, along with a private capital consortium, pledged $1.3 billion, so a similar amount, to buy a similar number of unsold condo units, 2,200. And again, the price per condo would be about the same, $660,000 per condo unit. And so far, again, details are really unclear about whether anyone's picking it up for that price. Also, whether the condos will be sold or kept as rental.
0: Mm. And another question that's really been coming up is the loopholes, but I guess we won't find that out if there are any loopholes until it actually happens. But Carney has said the idea came about because it was an opportunity to create affordable housing immediately. What's your response to that?
2: Well, that's part of the confusion of the whole scheme because, of course, BC has a rental protection fund. It has a fund that's been buying up apartment buildings to maintain affordability. And in those cases, it's spent about $229 million to buy over 2,000 homes, so about the same number of homes. And the kinds of rents it's been talking about is like $1,500 for a two-bedroom. So it's not as though Canada hasn't been buying up apartment buildings, generally older apartment buildings, since the 70s as part of housing policies. It's not a new idea. What is new is completely not attaching it to any policy or program or strategy.
0: Now, what are housing advocates saying about this idea? Do they think it's a good idea as much as they know about it?
2: Well, generally, it's being slammed. And I think part of the reason it's being slammed in BC is that a couple of months ago, the BC government got rid of a program to build nonprofit housing that would create more permanently affordable units. So,

0: months ago, BC said change of priorities. We're not, and these were buildings that already had gotten planning approval. The land had been bought. You know, they were ready to roll, and getting rid of that while buying much more expensive units is a little bit, you know, strange, to say the least.
1: Mm-hmm. And what do you see as, and others see as, a realistic immediate and sort of short-term solutions to the problem? Like, if you were to brief Prime Minister Mark Carney one-on-one, what would you advise his government to do?
0: I would say that we need to renew the national housing strategy, which comes to an end next year, and that a lot of immediate help, like rent supplements to allow people to afford their homes, or, for instance, any kind of reform on social assistance, because social assistance right now isn't enough to rent a room, let alone an apartment. So it is going to take all three levels of government. Definitely the federal government should be working with provincial governments, but there's some immediate things like helping people with very low incomes to afford housing that are working and must continue, and yet they're under threat at the same time that this condo scheme is coming up. So I think part of the irritation and frustration of advocates is around the misplaced sense of priorities.
1: And now, is Ontario getting a better deal than BC in terms of some of the housing policies that we've seen out of the federal government?
0: Well, no. I mean, the federal government hasn't gone in on the Ontario scheme. I mean, it would be great if the federal government said, look, here are the targets. You know who needs housing. You do what you need to do, and we'll support you as necessary. I mean, the federal government does have the most money, and it has the most powers. But one of the things it needs to be doing with provinces is saying, these are the basic things you need to do in order to get this money, as it does with, for instance, the Canada Health Act. It says, yeah, here's some health money in return. These are the basic standards that you have to provide.
1: Well, thanks for that. That was very enlightening. Until we hear more details about this this condo plan, thank you so much, Carolyn.
0: Thank you, Mira.
1: Bye-bye. Bye-bye. Carolyn Weitzman is an adjunct professor and senior housing researcher with the School of Cities at the University of Toronto. Okay, here's Ali with the traffic.
2: Well, we have an update now on the stall southbound midspan on the Alex Fraser. There's confirmation that crews have indeed cleared it now, but it looks like it'll be a while before traffic recovers to more optimal speeds. Big backups as well towards the Queensborough and Highway 91A is just crawling on all directions there. And in South Vancouver, we're also looking at Oak Street. There was a collision there from earlier at 66, and both directions is reeling from that crash. Both directions are crawling right now, but southbound, especially towards the Oak Street Bridge. And in terms of speeds, Knight Street isn't looking that much better. It's stop and go southbound for drivers looking to head out to Richmond. And Highway 99 towards the Massey Tunnel, I wish I could say it's a better option than the 91, but traffic there is also crawling heavily. It's backed up southbound, and the traffic is stretched back to Westminster Highway. And in Surrey, we're still looking for confirmation that the motorcycle crash at 168th has cleared. We haven't heard anything yet, but if you have, do give us a text. Our text line is 236-330-2623. And a reminder again for those of you looking to take the ferries, two sailings between Nanaimo and Delta have been cancelled. The 2 p.m. departing sailing from Duke Point and the 4:30 sailing from Sawasin has been cancelled. That's because crews had to deal with a mechanical failure earlier and they had to rest, and if they don't, then tomorrow's schedule will be impacted. So we have to make room for that. If you see anything on the roads, give us a text, but I'll be back again in 10 minutes.
1: Thanks, Allie. Today, there's a mix of sun and cloud in the weather, a high of 19 degrees, and tomorrow, Canada Day, expect some rain, periods of drizzle, a 30% chance of showers.

0: And the sun is back Thursday, high of 19 degrees. In the next half hour on the Coast, we'll talk about a genomic test co-invented by UBC researchers, which could potentially help breast cancer patients safely avoid chemotherapy. 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
1: This is CBC News from Vancouver. Good afternoon, I'm Robert Zimmerman. There's still no sign of the six people missing since Sunday after a fishing charter sank near Richmond. The CBC's John Hernandez has more.
2: The RCMP's underwater recovery team believed the boat to be as deep as 180 meters below the surface. The fishing charter left from Richmond's Imperial Docks on Sunday morning. 10 people were on board when it sank about 10 nautical miles southwest of the Vancouver airport. Corporal Frank Bryson says they won't know exactly what happened until they recover the boat.
3: They're going to have to try and utilize some technology like underwater drones and things of that nature to with the recovery. I don't think divers can go down that deep.
2: No mayday call was made by the vessel operator when the boat went down. 4 people were rescued by a nearby sailboat. 3 of them remain in hospital. The other 6 are presumed to have drowned Sunday. Police say they are still notifying next of kin. RCMP are working with the Transportation Safety Board and Transport Canada. John Hernandez, CBC News, Richmond.
1: Meanwhile, 5 people have been rescued after their boat sank off Saturna Island last night. The pleasure craft struck a reef near Winter Cove. All 5 people were recovered by nearby boats. Rescue officials say speed was a factor in the incident. A rising glacial lake has burst, sending water toward a small community northeast of Pemberton. The lake next to Place Glacier has started to drain following weeks of warnings. The regional district says floodwaters will likely peak late in the day tomorrow. BC nurses are warning patients about potential impacts on the healthcare system if they take job action later this week. Amelia John has more.
4: Adrienne Gear with the BC Nurses Union says members will start with a ban on non-nursing duties.
5: Answering the phone, processing orders, cleaning, stripping down stretchers, running to the blood bank, running to the pharmacy to pick up medication, portering patients.
4: Gear adds overtime restrictions and information picket lines are also options. BC Conservative health critic Dr. Anda Kindy says with the system already under pressure, it's important a deal is reached.
6: I think their demands are not outrageous. We need, and what we have to remember here, without nurses, we have no healthcare system.
4: In a statement, Health Minister Josie Osborne says, quote, people will continue to get the healthcare they need. The union issued 72-hour strike notice on Monday after members rejected a tentative contract offer, meaning job action could start as soon as Thursday. Gear says one of the biggest bargaining issues has been 4,500 unfilled vacancies. Amelia John, CBC News, Vancouver.
1: The city of Surrey has announced it's moving ahead with plans to develop a 10,000-seat arena. Vineet Braich has more.
7: Surrey Mayor Brenda Locke says a new 10,000-seat arena will be home for concerts, cultural events, and the Vancouver Giants.
8: And when we say big things are happening in Surrey, we absolutely mean it.
7: Paul Gurrywall is the president of the Surrey Minor Hockey Association. He says enrollment numbers have been on the decline and hopes the move could bring more momentum for hockey.
9: To have something easy to access and local, it'll be such an impact on them.
7: The Giants would relocate from the township of Langley. Eric Woodward is the mayor.
10: It seems like a pretty positive looking plan, and if it actually comes to fruition, you know, the timeline of 5 years certainly gives the township of Langley plenty of time to look for an alternative tenant.
7: He says the Vancouver Giants have been at Langley Event Center for 10 years, but are not the primary tenant. Surrey's new arena and event center is anticipated to cost $360 million. Construction is anticipated to be complete by 2030. Vineet Braich, CBC News, Surrey.
1: And the Central Okanagan Food Bank is getting a financial boost. Brady Strachan has more.
11: Kelowna MP Stephen Feuer made the announcement in the large, echoey food bank center.
12: Fortunately, food insecurity has become a reality for too many Canadians. That's why Canada has announced its first ever national food security strategy, a long-term plan to strengthen our food system.
11: The federal government is providing $100,000 towards freezers for the Central Okanagan Food Bank, as well as a harvester for a community farm. The freezers will be a key component of the Food Rescue Transformation Center. Once built, the 11,000-square-foot facility will take in surplus crops from local farms. Executive Director Trevor Moss.
13: Anything that they can't sell.

0: they can actually donate to us, or we can buy it at a reduced cost instead of buying canned goods.
1: The facility will be able to take in and store about 250 tons of produce in its first year alone. The food bank is still fundraising to build the facility, but hopes to open the first phase of the center this fall. Brady Strachan, CBC News, Kelowna.
2: Thanks, Robert. I'm Mira Baines. You're listening to On the Coast on CBC Radio 1. And welcome today to All Points West listeners. We're joining forces all week. Coming up this half hour, we'll hear about a genomic test, which is two decades in the making, which could help breast cancer patients receive effective treatment without chemotherapy. More on this in a moment, and with the UBC researcher who helped develop it. But first, there's growing travel interest in Houston, Texas, where Team Canada will take on Morocco this weekend. We'll hear more in our business report coming up. And Allie joins us with the traffic. How is it looking like on the roads?
3: Well, the Alex Fraser had been the site of much trouble today. So there was a stall mid-span on the bridge that had just been cleared by crews around 15 minutes ago, but traffic is very slow to recover. It's still backed up until the east-west connector. And a similar area on 91A, the stalled vehicle before the Queensboro Bridge has now been cleared by crews, but similar story, still crawling despite that. So do allow for time as traffic recovers. Coops and a crash earlier on Oak Street had the road struggling towards the Oak Street Bridge there. So the crash had happened at 66 and both directions are quite delayed today. And if you see any updates on the roads, our text line is 236-330-2623 and I'll be updating you all with more information.
2: That's right. Have you been catching the game, the World Cup game?
3: I am watching it at the corner of my eye, and Kylian Mbappe just scored another goal, which about a couple of minutes ago.
2: That's right. So France is up 3-0 over Sweden.
3: Yeah.
2: Or 3-0 as we say in soccer.
3: Big chance they'll run away with the game. And I might bet that Mbappe might pull a hat trick today. I don't know. I could bet money on it, but we'll see.
2: You know, I wonder if he's going to surpass Messi in this World Cup in terms of scoring goals.
3: Okay. Well, you know what? I will not declare any biases, but I'm rooting for it.
2: All right. Yeah, maybe he's too perfect, Messi.
3: Maybe. Maybe. We'll see.
2: Thanks. Well, coming up in the weather, it's a mix of sun and cloud. Actually, it's looking more sunny now with a high of 19 degrees today. Tomorrow, Canada Day, expect some drizzle, about a 30% chance of showers, also a high of 19 degrees. And the sun is back on Thursday with a high of 19 degrees. And better weather is coming as we head towards the weekend. And Chris Edwards is here with today's business news. Chris,
4: hey, Mira.
2: Hey, how are you doing?
4: Pretty good. I'm glad to get that update on the soccer match. I do not have it in the corner of my eye, though. I might change my channel in front of me afterwards.
2: I know. I should have given a spoiler alert. But starting off with the big numbers. Well, these are big numbers, 3-0 or 3-0. But starting off with the big numbers, Canada's April GDP figures were released this morning. How did we do?
4: The Canadian economy grew in April. This morning, Statistics Canada reported that real gross domestic product increased 0.5% that month. And remember, that was after contracting 0.1% in March, which put Canada into a technical recession. But as I said, these latest numbers show the economy began growing again in the first month of Q2. Now, the biggest driver was oil and gas extraction. That rose 3.7% in April. And the oil and gas industry in general expanded by 6.6% that month, definitely pulling up that GDP number. And it wasn't the only industry. 14 of Canada's 20 industrial sectors grew in April. We spoke to Nathan Jansen about what this means. He's assistant chief economist at RBC in Toronto, and he said the numbers are encouraging.
5: I think where you had more of at least a marginal upside surprise in terms of the details of the economic data was the growth that we saw outside of that oil and gas sector expansion. We saw some further improvement in manufacturing activity, which obviously is one of those sectors that's been pretty hard hit over the last year by U.S. Trade tensions, and then also some stronger than expected growth out of the Canadian service sector. which typically is less volatile and probably gives us a better read on what's happening with underlying economic.

0: economic conditions in Canada.
1: Now, Janssen did note that we should take these numbers with a grain of salt because A, they're highly volatile month to month, and B, perhaps more importantly, they could be revised downwards later on, which has happened before.
2: And moving to airlines now, with Canada's big win over South Africa, Canada is playing again in Houston this weekend. Are Canadian airlines doing anything to help?
1: They are. Because, yes, now that Canada is set to play Morocco on Saturday, thousands of Canadians want to head to Texas to cheer them on in person. So as of this morning, ticket prices to get to Houston have jumped. According to Expedia, a round-trip flight from Vancouver to Houston on Friday will cost about $1,500 minimum, which is almost double what it was just a few days ago. And these are the red-eye flights. So Air Canada is looking into increasing flight capacity to Houston this weekend. And WestJet announced it's going to use larger planes to get down there as well. So if you have the money, it's looking more likely that you'll be able to get a seat because, yes, this is not that the airlines are feeling overly patriotic or jumping on the FIFA bandwagon. Here's airline industry expert John Graddick breaking it down.
3: This is a marketing opportunity. They won't be giving the seats away, trust me. These are, you know, they're going to be selling the seats and they'll be getting big bucks for the seats. I think they got the experience when they saw what Air Canada did on Vancouver. And, you know, the Toronto-Vancouver flights and all of the stuff that they had put in there at $1,500 one way. So they see this as a financial windfall.
1: So just to remind everyone, Canada takes on Morocco on Saturday at 10 a.m. Pacific time.
2: Mm. And finally, Chris, after so much talk about people being replaced by AI, we have a funny story about Ford doing the opposite. What's happening there?
1: Ford says it's hiring back some human engineers that it let go because the AI systems meant to replace them weren't up to snuff. More than 300 of what are called quality inspectors have been brought back on by the automaker. This came after a major push by Ford to integrate AI into its manufacturing process, and that included rolling out about 900 AI-powered cameras into its plants to detect quality issues and help mitigate supply disruptions. In other words, do the work that these 300 quality inspectors were let go. But last week, Ford's VP of Vehicle Hardware Engineering said, quote, "Mistakenly, we thought that by just introducing artificial intelligence and ingesting the design requirements that we had, that would produce a high-quality product. It seems that was not the case. So, score one for the humans."
2: Thanks, Chris. Chris Thanks. Edwards with the latest business news. And for more, tune into the Early Edition tomorrow morning. They'll bring you the latest on business twice each morning at 25 past 6 and 7. And our next guest, a team of UBC researchers have helped develop a genomic test which can help breast cancer patients. The test can help identify people who can safely forego chemotherapy without compromising their treatment outcomes. Dr. Torsten Nielsen is the co-inventor of this test, and he joins us now for more. And thank you for being here.
4: Thank you, Mira. It's a pleasure to be on.
2: Yeah, so what can you tell us about this genomic test? How does it work?
4: Oh, I'd be happy to tell you about that. So this is a part of this new movement towards personalized or precision medicine. My day job is as a pathologist, and I look down at the microscope and read biopsies. But over the last couple of decades, we've realized that new genomic technologies can tell us even more information than we can figure out under the microscope and really guide optimal therapy for cancer patients.
2: And so how long has this been in development?
4: Well, these things do take a long time. It's true. It started 20 years ago when, along with some colleagues in the U.S. and colleagues at BC Cancer, I was involved in identifying a set of genes that divide breast cancer into four major types that have different outcomes and maybe need to be treated differently. We winnowed it down to about 50 genes that we could easily measure in a cost-effective way. And then eventually got clearance from the US FDA and Health Canada that this was a reliable test we could use. But then what took even longer is that we had to start a whole new clinical trial called the Optima trial, and then wait a long time.

0: France. And the clinical trial that was run was actually largely based in Britain, with contributions from Australia, New Zealand, and Thailand. So it is a really international study.
1: And how soon can this be used here in Canada or BC? Are we talking years?
0: Not many years, maybe months, I hope. You do need to go through a process, of course. And right now, the big result, which was on over 4,000 women who were randomized to either get this Prosigna test or get standard of care, which was chemotherapy for everyone, Mika, because these are fairly advanced breast cancers that were being tested. It was reported as at the ASCO conference, but the full paper is just being set for publication. People have to do cost-benefit analyses and then roll it out. It is designed to be a cost-effective test that can be performed here in Canada at local hospitals, who would then need to set up the infrastructure.
1: And how can you determine when a patient can safely forgo a chemotherapy?
0: Right. Well, that's where the advancement comes in here. So right now, breast cancer is kind of a success story in cancer research and care. When I was young, about 50% of people died from their breast cancers. Now the cure rate is over 80%. And part of that is because of screening programs and early detection, but we don't always catch things early. And part of it is because of aggressive treatment. What we found in this study was that even though the cancers had spread to the lymph nodes and so would be fairly advanced, and in general, everyone would get chemotherapy to maintain that high cure rate, we found that if we picked them out as a molecular low-risk group, even though the cancer had spread that far, they could safely avoid chemotherapy. And in this study, over 94% of women were still disease-free at 5 years if they read out as low risk. And that was fully two-thirds of women in the study we could call low risk.
1: Yeah, and why would a cancer patient not want to receive chemotherapy, just for those who don't know?
0: Sure. It has a lot of side effects, obviously. It's a very aggressive sort of treatment. Not only does, you know, sometimes it make people hair fall out, but it can cause bone marrow suppression, risk of infection, and, you know, uncomfortable gastrointestinal upsets. It's also involves many appointments and trips to the cancer agency. And so, obviously, it's a big investment and commitment. And it's scary, right? But it's also scary, of course, to have cancer. And so people will want often throw the book at me, doc. I really want every possible chance to get over this. And so what this test can provide them is a real peace of mind that it's, in some cases, it's safe to avoid chemotherapy because your outcome, your cure rate would be the same whether or not you had that aggressive treatment.
1: Thank you so much.
0: Thank you. You're welcome.
1: That's Dr. Torsten Nielsen, is a professor of pathology and laboratory medicine at UBC and director of UBC's MD-PhD program. And Steve Zhang joins us here with the weather. What's it going to look like out there for maybe Canada Day this weekend coming up?
2: Well, it's probably not going to look the best. At least not as a start. So for tomorrow, as we get through the kind of the beginning of Canada Day, especially for here in the lower mainland, in Metro Vancouver, and also the rest of the South Coast, it's actually going to be pretty cloudy to start. And we'll see a slight chance of some drizzly rain in the morning here in Vancouver. That'll turn into a mix of sun and cloud later in the afternoon, so it's not completely lost. We will have the possibility of some warmer and sunnier weather later on in the day. For the Fraser Valley, very similar conditions there. Cloudy to start. We'll get some of those drizzly rains at some point during the first part of the day, with a chance of showers late in the morning and early in the afternoon before it turning into a mix of sun and cloud there. As we head up the sea to sky, cloudy to start. That'll also turn to a mix of sun and cloud a little bit closer to noon. We'll get some winds gusting up to about 40 kilometers an hour there. And for tomorrow, a mix of sun and cloud in Whistler, a bit windy, and some clear skies tomorrow night. So it's actually looking like it'll be a pretty sunny as we get through the midweek point and head towards the end of the week, with some clear skies across much of the region as we get through the evening tomorrow.
1: Good news.

0: So do you have a fun fact for us?
1: I do, actually. And since tomorrow is Canada Day, I figured why not share something about Canada. And there are so many fun facts that I could share in this regard. But, you know, I could talk about many different things, like how Canada has the largest moose population in the world, how we're home to more than half of the world's lakes. But did you know that Canada was at war from 1973 to 2022?
0: No, with who?
1: Yeah, I was going to ask you, which country did Canada have this dispute with? Was it A, Spain, B, France, or C, Denmark? Allie, what do you think? I'm going to ask Allie, too.
2: I would say maybe Denmark.
1: Okay, Mira?
0: I want to say France because we're watching France.
2: We could face them sometime soon, too.
1: Yeah, possibly, right? Yeah. But Allie is correct. The answer is Denmark. So Canada and the Kingdom of Denmark were in a border dispute, and in fairness, calling it a war is a bit rich. It was called the Whiskey War over a 1.3 square kilometer large island known as Hans Island from 1973 to 2022. And the island itself is barren and uninhabited, though historically it was used by indigenous Inuit populations as a fishing site. The Canadian claim arose from an 1880 purchase by the Hudson's Bay Company, while Denmark said it was vital to Inuit communities for fishing, making it an integral part of the nearby Greenland area. So in 1973, the two countries signed an agreement at the United Nations to eventually settle this dispute. And in 1984, when Canadian soldiers visited this island, they planted a Canadian flag there, and they also left a bottle of Canadian whiskey. That very same year, Denmark's Minister of Greenland Affairs came to the island with a Danish flag, a bottle of schnapps, and he left a letter that said, "Welcome to the Danish island." So over the years, our two countries took turns removing each other's flags and leaving alcoholic beverages for each other. But this bloodless conflict was very humorous in nature and was never taken all that seriously. Just think about how long it took them to actually resolve this. And it was finally resolved in 2022 when a border was established, dividing the island between our two nations, with Canada's side integrated into the Nunavut territory and the Danish side incorporated into the autonomous Greenland.
0: You know, this is a great history lesson in light of Canada Day coming up.
1: It's a very fun one. I too sometimes would also like to get into a very, very fake and friendly beef with somebody, and at the end of it, we just exchange gifts.
0: Okay, thanks, Steve.
1: My pleasure.
0: Steve Junk with fun facts.
2: You can never stop learning about Canada, right?
0: That's right. That's right.
3: I guess for now you've got the last laugh.

0: Well, that was Alessia Cara, and here she's one of the headliners at CBC's Canada Day special tomorrow. You can tune in to the CBC-wide call-in show at 11 a.m. Pacific time. And Ali is here. Ali Patarga here with the traffic update. What's it looking like?
1: Well, Richmond, Delta, and New Westminster is looking like a big triumvirate of traffic headaches between slowdowns on Highway 91 and Highway 91A. Crews had dealt and cleared up a couple of crashes earlier. The first one happened mid-span on the Alex Fraser southbound, and the other happened on the Queensboro Bridge that had blocked the ramp southbound as well. On the 91, traffic is still backed up southbound and it's headed up until the east-west connector. And on 91A, it's also backed up along Stewardson Way after the loop. Elsewhere, though, Highway 1 in Metro Vancouver from North Vancouver to Vancouver to Burnaby, traffic is very heavy. So traffic is at a standstill at the Ironworkers after you exit the Ironworkers at the Cassier. And over in Victoria as well, we can't forget about them. Highway 1 eastbound is also heavily delayed as well. From downtown towards the inlet. The brunt of it is happening around where the corridor passes Tillicum Road. And some trouble in the ferries as well between Nanaimo and Vancouver. So earlier today, the 11:30 a.m. sailing from Tsawwassen to Duke Point had departed late, 2 hours and 18 minutes behind due to crews having to deal with a burst pipe. And that as a result, two sailings later today, one departing from Duke Point at 2 o'clock and one departing at 4:30 from Tsawwassen is canceled. Other sailings will proceed as scheduled. If you see anything on the roads, our text line is 236-330-2623. And I'll be back with more updates in 10 minutes.
0: So thanks, Ali. And also the final score in that game. Mm-hmm. And spoiler alert, France won over Sweden 3-0. So that was 3-0. The final score.
1: I was betting against myself for Mbappe to pull a hat trick, but not today.
0: That's right. Well, thank you. And in the next half hour on the coast, a Supreme Court judge has thrown out a Richmond property owner's bid to reopen the contested Cowichan lands case. Get reaction from the city of Richmond's mayor, Malcolm Brody. He joins us next. The World This Hour is coming up.

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1: Deborah Cox is one of the most celebrated voices in Canadian music, but she'll be here to tell you about starting out as a backup singer for Celine Dion in the 90s and now singing one of Celine's biggest hits in a new big Broadway smash hit. Deborah Cox will be here.
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0: Gina Louise Phillips. Prime Minister Mark Carney says he's not expecting fireworks when Canadian officials meet with Mexican and American counterparts on Wednesday. On July 1st, the North American Free Trade Deal officially comes up for review. Kate McKenna has more.
1: I wouldn't expect any drama tomorrow.
2: Prime Minister Mark Carney downplayed expectations ahead of a key meeting between Canada, the U.S., and Mexico set to take place on Canada Day.
1: As you know, there's a virtual meeting with the three partners tomorrow. We're expecting a constructive exchange.
2: The Canada-U.S.-Mexico trade deal officially comes up for review on July 1st. On Wednesday, the three countries will either need to approve a renewal of the agreement or have annual reviews for another decade. Canada and Mexico have signaled they'd like to extend CUSMA for another 16 years. But U.S. President Donald Trump has been critical of the trade deal, even though he was the one who negotiated it. Although the deal is set to stay in place, industry leaders have warned that annual reviews create a level of uncertainty that's bad for business. Kate McKenna, CBC News, Ottawa.
0: Canada's economy managed to stem its slow bleeding in April. Gross domestic product showed modest growth, a positive reversal for one of the country's main economic indicators. The CBC's Anise Haidari has the details.
3: GDP climbed up by half a percentage point in April 2026, the opposite direction of numbers seen through the 6 months before. It's according to the latest numbers from Statistics Canada.
4: A significant bounce back after a number of softer months.
3: Nathan Jansen is an economist with RBC in Toronto. He points out even though previous numbers led to discussion of a recession, these numbers show we aren't really in one, especially given that Canada's population hasn't been growing.
4: The economy looks like when it's in early stages of recovery. Than early stages of a recession.
3: Natural resources were a big part of what drove growth in Canada's economy this April. Oil and gas extraction and mining noted by StatCan, but also manufacturing and the public sector grew too, with the federal public administration getting bigger for the first time in 4 months. Anise Haidari, CBC News, Calgary.
0: A change in wind direction is giving hope to officials in the Northwest Territories. Out-of-control wildfires have forced the evacuation of two communities, Fort Simpson and Wrigley. Fire Information Officer Forrest Tower says the fire has stopped at the edge of Fort Simpson. He's optimistic that circumstances will improve in the coming days.
5: By no means is this over. There still is threat, but it's looking like we're actually able to get ground crews working on the fire's edge closest to town, which is, as weird as that sounds, it's almost better that it's closer because we have access to it and can really make sure that that edge closest to town is extinguished.
0: Officials now estimate the large out-of-control fire to be around 11,000 hectares in size. A rising glacial lake has burst and it's sending water cascading toward a small community northeast of Pemberton, BC. Dozens of homes have been evacuated and flows are expected to be similar to an outburst in 2024 when an estimated 100,000 cubic meters of water and debris hurtled down the mountain. Officials have asked those in the area to stay away from creeks and a lake nearby. The U.S. Supreme Court has struck down the president's attempt to end birthright citizenship. Donald Trump's executive order would have denied automatic citizenship to children born to undocumented immigrants and visitors on a work or student visa. Republican House Speaker Mike Johnson says he's disappointed with the ruling. He claims the current system encourages so-called birth tourism.
6: A trend where people will just come and you just come onto the soil and have your child and then they're able to avail themselves of the welfare state and everything else. It's been abused.
0: A study released this week found fewer than 0.3% of all births in the U.S. were to tourists. Trump says the decision is bad for the country and is urging Congress to end birthright through legislation. And that is the World This Hour. For CBC News, I'm Gina Louise Phillips.
7: I'm Mira Baines. You're listening to On the Coast on CBC Radio 1. And welcome today to All Points West listeners. We're joining forces all week. Coming up this half hour, a Richmond property company applied to reopen the Cowichan case. But this week, a judge denied the company's request, saying the case should remain closed. Richmond Mayor Malcolm Brody weighs in on the implications of that decision coming up. And time now to check in with Robert Zimmerman for the local headlines.
8: Mayor, a rising glacial lake has burst, sending water toward a small community northeast of Pemberton. There's still no sign of the six people missing since Sunday after a fishing charter sank near Richmond. And five people have been rescued after their boat sank off Saturna Island last night. More local news coming up at the bottom of the hour.
7: And Ali Patarga is here with a look at the roads.
9: So crews did clear what was reported to be a police incident on Highway 1 in Metro Vancouver on the Burnaby Lake stretch, but traffic is still very slow headed eastbound, and it's also slow just south of the Ironworkers on both north and south directions as well. On the other side of the inlet, from North Vancouver southbound on Highway 1 is also crawling as well. As far as the pair of incidents that had just been cleared by crews on Highway 91 and 91A, it's busy on the east-west connector on both directions on the 91, and the volume is really backing up as well, too, on the Queensborough area. And South Vancouver, it's stop and go for many drivers. They're headed to both the Oak Street and Knight Street bridges to Richmond. If you see anything on the roads, any trouble, our text line is 236-330-2620. 23, and I'll update you momentarily with more information.
7: Thanks, Ali. Busy out on the roads today.
9: Yeah, it's very busy. And it's, well, we've just hit the peak of the afternoon rush hour, so people are getting on going. But yeah, it's quite troubled, unfortunately.
7: Mm-hmm. And the weather, though, is getting better today. A mix of sun and cloud with a high of 19 degrees. More sunny now, though. But expect some rain and some periods of drizzle tomorrow on Canada Day, a 30% chance of showers. And the sun is back on Thursday with highs of 19 degrees. And that's your weather update.
9: Got a bit of everything this week, right?
7: And it's 4:07. 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A Richmond property owner's bid to reopen the Cowichan Lands case has been thrown out by BC Supreme Court Justice Barbara Young. Justice Young writes that the application by Richmond company Montrose Properties came too late. The Cowichan case spent 5 years in court. The final decision issued by Young last August sparked controversy and concerns over impacts to private property owners. The ruling recognized Aboriginal title of land that once housed a traditional Cowichan Nation village in what is now the city of Richmond. To discuss the latest in this case, I'm joined now by Malcolm Brody. He's the mayor of Richmond. Good afternoon, Mayor Brody.
10: Yeah, good afternoon, Mira.
7: Yeah, so let's start with the Montrose Properties, the company applying to reopen this case. What can you tell us about how significant Montrose is in the Richmond community?
10: I think Montrose and its related companies are very important for the entire region because they do a lot of industrial recycling and that sort of thing. Plus, they have some very large distribution warehouse facilities on their properties. So, yes, they're not only important to the city of Richmond, they're important to the entire region.
7: Yeah, and so what do you think of Justice Young's decision to deny the company's application?
10: I had a few thoughts that ran through my mind. The first one was how relieved I am that finally the judge made a decision. I mean, you have a trial lasting for over 500 days in court, which is probably the longest trial in Canadian history, finishing in November of 2023. Reasons for judgment finally being provided in August 2025. And this application, well, we're almost at the anniversary date for the reasons for judgment being handed down. So time has not been something that this court has been interested in worrying about. So I'm just pleased on one hand that we are finally at a place that the final order can be entered and on we go with the appeal. Now, having said that, there's other aspects to it, of course. I believe, well, put it this way. The lack of notice is going to be argued on appeal, so I really can't get into it further than that. It will be an issue. And I also think, given the fact that no formal notice was given to Montrose Properties and the related companies, to call this an abuse of the process, when it's so important to Montrose Properties, and they've demonstrated how they have lost their financing on some expansion plans because of the issue of Aboriginal title, I think that's unnecessary to say it's an abuse of the process. I don't think it's an abuse of the process. The application was unsuccessful. I think the judge is best to leave it at that.
7: Yes, and you mentioned Justice Young said in her decision that Montrose could still make its case through an appeal, but she declined to reopen the original trial. That would set a precedent allowing other private landowners to join the case. Now, what do you think about the judge's legal reasoning on this? Of course, you're a lawyer yourself.
10: Well, I was a lawyer a long time ago. I have in my hands the decision. It's 35 pages of, I think, what most judges would have done is summarize it in about one page and made their decision, or even made it from the bench. So what do you say about when the original reasons came down at over 800 pages, and now this application gives way to a 35-page reasons for the decision? We need to get on with this. It's just that simple.
7: Yeah, the Cowichan have argued that Montrose, given how significant the company's holdings have been in Richmond, knew about this case, as most people did in this province, that they should have applied a long time ago to join before now if they had an argument. And the Nation says that the original process was lengthy and thorough and should not be reopened now. Now, why do you think the company waited until after the five-year court case to make this application?
10: Listen, you would have to ask them what their reasoning was. From my point of view, it was the plaintiff's obligation to join any party who had a potential interest in the case. And I think that the decision to give notice to the landowner should have been made at the outset of trial, and we wouldn't be in this situation. Having said that, the decision has been made. Happy days for that. And now we can get on with the appeal. I'm sure that Montrose will apply in the appeal to be an intervener. And it's about time that we took steps thinking about the people and the businesses in this area in Richmond, keeping the pressures on them uppermost in our mind. It's time we got to decision.
7: And the CEO of Montrose, Ken Lowe, he wrote in a statement that he's considering next steps and that there are few legal options to consider. He also said, quote, "We are not done and private property rights must be protected." What kind of conversations have you had with Ken Lowe since this decision? Like, what can you share with us? What do you anticipate the company doing?
10: Oh, in the last 24 hours, I haven't had any discussions at all. But I'm not surprised to hear that quote from you. There may be other avenues that they want to pursue. I don't know. But I'm sure that they will want to apply to intervene in the appeal and have their say-so during that appeal time.
7: And the city of Richmond, has held a town hall. A number of citizens from the area attended that. And Cowichan leadership has repeatedly said it doesn't intend to come after private landholders. And in the spring, you called on the provincial government to push the Cowichan for written confirmation of that. What is the latest on that request?
10: I did more than push the province to push the Cowichan. I wrote to the Cowichan and I said, why don't you just do this? You say in public you're not looking to dispossess anybody from their land. All right. Enter into some kind of a legally binding document that binds you to renounce any interest you have in possession of that property. I've heard absolutely nothing from the Cowichan. I've heard next to nothing from any other party that we asked. So who knows if it's likely or possible, but the fact exists that Aboriginal title has been declared over certain properties here in Richmond. An Aboriginal title has been described as a senior and prior right to the land. And where there is Aboriginal title on the property, the legal principles of indefeasible title have been stripped away. So you can't tell me that there's no chance in any way that the people couldn't be severely impacted by having a declaration of Aboriginal title. Remember, I mean, the lawyer for the Cowichan said at an early stage, he said, well, it could at least mean that if you want to buy or sell the property, you've got to get their permission. And that's just where it starts.
7: Well, so what is the city of Richmond going to do next? It's one of several parties appealing that original decision. What are the next steps for your city?
10: Yeah, I'm just going to remind that there were two parties, the federal government and Richmond, that actually lost land. They said that because taxpayers hadn't paid their property taxes way back 70, 80 years ago, so the property was ultimately divested to the city of Richmond. That doesn't make it a purchaser for value. Money was owing to the city. We got the land. The city got the land, but we're not a purchaser for value. I don't buy it. But that's just one of the arguments, and that's why two parcels of land owned by the city have been stated to now be owned by the Cowichan. So the next steps. Next steps are clear. Pressure the lawyers to enter, to get the reasons for judgment agreed and enter that order. That's when the clock starts ticking on the appeal. We'll find out who and how many parties want to intervene. Because of the precedent-setting decision, I expect that there are going to be a lot of interveners. A number of them have contacted the lawyers for the city. So I expect there to be a long list of them, people concerned with the situation, and away we go.
7: Can you tell us how many interveners have contacted the city so far?
10: It's not that it's a secret. It's just that I'm not sure. But I think I've heard between 5 and 10.
7: Hey, well, thank you so much, Mayor Brody, for joining us this afternoon and talking about this important issue.
10: Well, it's my pleasure. Anytime. This is going to go on for a long period of time. So whatever we can do to assist, you let us know.
7: We'll have you back again. Thank you. That's thank you. Malcolm Brody. He's the mayor of Richmond. Thank you. And Ali Patarga joins us again with the traffic update. What's it looking like right now? We're hitting rush hour.
9: Yep. We are clear of that reported police incident, though, on Highway 1 on the Burnaby Lake stretch, and a tow truck had cleared the affected vehicle. It happened around a Sprott Street ramp, but it's still very slow, though, for drivers headed eastbound on that corridor. And in North Vancouver, drivers making their way to the Ironworkers southbound are also heavily delayed. The volume starts at all around the central Lonsdale area. Now, as for Highway 91, the east-west connector is very busy making their way to the Anisus Channel Bridge. And in South Vancouver, both Richmond bridges are seeing heavy volumes. Knight Street is especially busy southbound, and Oak Street, there's a huge chunk of volume from 57th to 70th Avenue on that street. And as far as the island goes, both directions of Patricia Bay Highway is experiencing some slowdowns on both directions as well. And as far as sailings go, the 4:30 sailing to Nanaimo has been canceled per the mechanical failure issues that the BC Ferries had dealt with earlier today.
7: Thanks, Ali. So do you have any plans for Canada Day?
9: Well, the thing is, I'll be here first thing tomorrow morning. So spending it with Stephen Quinn, I believe.
11: Hey, it's not bad.
9: Yeah, it's not bad. I'll be doing, you know, guiding you off the roads at Canada Day morning, you know, and Stephen, he's like, I would say he's a symbol of Canadiana, I guess, if you ask me.
11: Yeah.
9: But yes. Yeah. How about you, Mira? Any plans?
11: You know what? I'll be here with you, but I'll make some plans for after work. I'm hoping to get out to Steveston.
9: Nice. Mm-hmm. Hopefully that turns out for you.
11: That's right. Thank you so much.
9: Thank you.
11: Okay. And right now it's 4:20 and you're listening to On the Coast. And questions remain today about a commercial charter boat which sank off Richmond on Sunday. 10 people were on board when the vessel went down. 4 were rescued by a passing sailboat, while 6 others are presumed drowned. Richmond RCMP say they are utilizing specialized technology to access the site in deep waters. Here's Corporal Frank Bryson speaking with CBC's John Hernandez.
12: So one of the things that we did find out was that the water where the boat sank, they're saying, was approximately 150 to 180 meters deep. So they're going to have to try and utilize some technology like underwater drones and things of that nature to with the recovery. I don't think divers can go down that deep, so they're going to use some of those tools. Near Roberts Bank off Richmond is what I was told.
13: This point, but do we know the company that was involved in the charter? Was it a private company? Anything of that nature?
12: So we're still working on the next of kin notifications and just notifying all the families. Until that's done, we're not really going to get into those specifics at this time. That's pretty much it for the updates right now. As more information comes in, we'll definitely be able to update in the next few days. Our focus right now is on recovery and supporting these families. And then we'll share more as we're able.
11: Corporal Frank Bryson with Richmond RCMP. The Transportation Safety Board has deployed a team to investigate the ship sinking. 6 people are still missing and presumed drowned. 4 others were rescued by a passing sailboat. CBC will continue to follow this story on all platforms. The Alberta government says it will unveil details about a proposed oil pipeline to the West Coast on Thursday. The announcement will outline the province's official submission to the Federal Major Projects Office. Speaking to reporters today, Prime Minister Mark Carney said that even if Alberta meets its self-imposed deadline to put forward a plan, the federal government would have until October to decide on next steps. Here's that exchange.
14: Has Alberta already submitted its pipeline proposal to you? And is it sufficient enough, in your view, to start the process of designating it a project of national interest, as well as reaching an agreement on pathways?
1: Thank you. So a couple of things. One is that I will be in Alberta tomorrow evening, and looking forward to that. And we've been in close contact, the Premier and I, our teams as well. It's as you indicated in your question, it's for Alberta to submit a proposal on or around July 1st. That's tracking well from their perspective. But then there's a process that goes that takes a few months until October before a decision is made whether or not to refer to the Major Projects Office. A variety of things that have to be followed through, a variety of stakeholders that have to be engaged. And you reference rightly pathways in your question, and it's always been linked. All aspects of the implementation, what is now an implementation agreement, are linked. So pathways, the reforms to the carbon market, potential pipeline, a series of other measures that are taken, including measures by the federal government.
14: Have you seen the proposal yet?
1: I'm very up to speed on it, but we'll wait until the process goes forward.
11: That was Prime Minister Mark Carney speaking to reporters in northern Quebec today. If speculation from CBS News, Page Six, and TMZ are right, Taylor Swift and Travis Kelce are set to get married at Madison Square Garden over the July 4th weekend. Taylor Swift has several songs about weddings. In light of the estimated value of her engagement ring of more than $500,000 on the low end and up to $5 million on the high end, let's remember a time when Swift sang about paper rings.

0: from her 2019 album Lover, that's Taylor Swift with Paper Rings. Several American outlets are reporting that Taylor Swift and Travis Kelce have plans to get married this coming weekend at Madison Square Gardens. It's not expected to be open to fans. Reportedly, about 1,000 people will attend. What do you think about that, Allie?
1: Well, there's a story that people have watched for a while, so, you know, could be a good thing to witness.
0: Pop star marries football star.
1: Yeah, it's like a high school dream, right?
0: Yeah, exactly. What's it looking like out there?
1: Well, let's head to the island now. Both directions of Patricia Bay Highway is experiencing some slowdowns. So northbound from Halliburton Road to Sayward and southbound from Keating Cross Road to Sayward. And in Brentwood Way, it's slow for both directions on West Saanich Road, approaching the intersection at Wallace Drive. And over at the Fraser Valley, drivers are pretty much stop and go on Highway 1 on both directions from Langley to Abbotsford. And in Highway 1 in from Burnaby from Vancouver to Burnaby, it's also looking slow, still recovering from a police incident there earlier. And I'll be back again in 10 minutes.
0: Thanks, Allie, for that traffic update. And Robert Zimmerman joins us from the local Vancouver newsroom with a news update. Robert.
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0: Good afternoon, I'm Robert Zimmerman. After weeks of rising water levels, a glacial lake has burst northeast of Pemberton. Alana Kelly has details on when the water could reach the community.
1: Glacial water has started to drain down a mountain towards a small community. Place Glacier has been melting into a rising lake beside it. At 10 this morning, it burst. Brian Manunis is a geography professor and scientist with Hakai Institute. He says the outflow will pick up speed over the coming hours.
2: You start this flood with really warm temperatures, several degrees, then the size of the flood can be much larger simply because the conduit or the channel gets larger faster.
1: The Squamish-Lillooet Regional District says floodwaters are expected to peak late in the day tomorrow.
2: There's enough uncertainty due to the modeling how fast this conduit can grow, and so really pay attention to the evacuation order.
1: Don Coggins is one of two dozen properties on evacuation order for a risk of flooding.
3: Now it's started, at least we can deal with whatever comes our way instead of just sitting here and waiting.
1: People are asked to stay clear of creeks in the area and also Gates Lake, as dangerous conditions are expected. Alana Kelly, CBC News, Squamish.
0: There's still no sign of the six people missing since Sunday after a fishing charter sank near Richmond. Officials from the Transportation Safety Board and others will work to determine what went wrong and why there wasn't a Mayday call. Corporal Frank Bryson with Richmond RCMP says the area where the boat was last seen is too deep for divers to get to.
4: We did find out was that the water where the boat sank, they're saying, was approximately 150 to 180 meters deep. So they're going to have to try and utilize some technology like underwater drones and things of that nature to with the recovery.
0: Four people were pulled from the water alive. Police now say three of them remain in the hospital. None of the 10 people on board were wearing life jackets. Meanwhile, five people were rescued after their boat sank off a southern Gulf Island last night. Ahead of the Canada Day holiday, authorities are stressing the importance of life jackets. Katie DeRosa has more.
5: All five were recovered by nearby vessels.
6: Lieutenant Commander Michael Derry is with the Joint Rescue Coordination Center, Victoria. He says no one was injured after a pleasure craft struck a reef near Winter Cove on Saturna Island last night. Nearby boaters plucked the five people out of the water.
5: Prior to the ship sinking, after it struck the reef, there was a nearby jet ski that told the five persons on board to don their life jackets, and so they did so.
6: Several rescue vessels with JRCC arrived, but the five people declined further assistance. Derry says speed was a factor.
5: You know, it's Canada Day tomorrow. We want people to drive safe. Please wear your life jackets and don't be our next search and rescue.
6: There has been an uptick in drowning deaths this year when compared to last year. At least 20 people have drowned in BC this year, according to the BC and Yukon Life Saving Society. That's compared to 14 drowning deaths the same time last year. Katie DeRosa, CBC News, Victoria.
0: Langley is the second municipality in Metro Vancouver to endorse a low-income transit pass. Sohrab Sandhu has the details.
7: That call for affordabilities from our community.
8: That's City of Langley's Mayor Nathan Pehal, whose motion calling for implementation of a low-income transit pass was approved by Langley City Council last night. Currently, subsidized bus passes are only offered to low-income seniors and those receiving disability assistance from the province.
7: We know that the best way to create a more affordable community is to invest in transit.
8: Starting tomorrow, TransLink fares go up 5% hike. Aman Chandi, a transit advocate with Metro Movement, says it will further add to the burden of those already struggling.
9: The cost of living in Metro Vancouver is already so much. Grocery prices, rent, and on top of that, transportation is the second highest household income cost as well.
8: Chandi says their group is organizing a rally tomorrow to press the province on their demand for low-income transit pass. Recently, Vancouver City Council also passed a motion advocating for a $25 per month pass for those earning under $40,000. So, Sohrab Sandhu, CBC News, Langley.
0: And the city of Surrey is going ahead with a 10,000-seat arena set to be the future home of the Vancouver Giants. The team will move from the township of Langley when the venue is complete. The city center arena is estimated to cost $360 million. And that's the CBC News from Vancouver.
10: I'm Mira Baines. 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And welcome today to All Points West listeners. We're joining forces all week. Coming up this half hour, Surrey has plans to build a hockey rink. The price tag is $360 million. We'll hear from Mayor Brenda Locke and Ron Toigo, the owner of the soon-to-be anchor tenant, Vancouver Giants. And following a tragic weekend for boaters, we're joined by BC Emergency Health Services to talk about the importance of wearing a life preserver anytime you're on the water. And now it's time to check in on the roads with Ali Petarga.
11: So in South Vancouver, both directions of Southwest Marine Drive is very congested. Eastbound, especially for drivers looking to head to the Arthur Lang Bridge. And in North Vancouver, drivers making their way to the Ironworkers are seeing major slows. It stretches from the central Lonsdale area all along eastbound down to where down to the entrance of the Ironworkers Bridge. And also in South Vancouver as well, it looks like all directions approaching the intersection of Oak Street and West 70th are held up. Wondering if there's anything happening there. If you're in that area and there's trouble, feel free to text us if you can do so safely. Our number is 236-330-2623. And I'll be back again with more updates in 10 minutes.
10: Thanks, Ali. The city of Surrey says it has an agreement in principle to build a hockey rink next to the Surrey Central SkyTrain station. It would be part of a large entertainment district that will include a conference space, a luxury hotel, and housing. The budget is $360 million for the 10,000-seat rink, and $200 million of that has already been committed by the city of Surrey. And it's part of a land swap. And we'll see the Vancouver Giants move from Langley to Surrey to be an anchor tenant. Brenda Locke is the mayor of Surrey. Good afternoon, Mayor. Okay, we're just having some trouble hearing you. Good afternoon, Mayor.
12: Good afternoon. How are you?
10: I'm good. How are you doing? This is a good...
12: Very good.
10: Yes. Very good. Mayor Locke, what can you tell us about this project?
12: We are so very, very excited about what we announced today. It's a new arena, but it's also an entertainment and cultural center for the city of Surrey, and I can't be more thrilled to be able to announce it and soon deliver that kind of a iconic space for our residents. And I know that they want it too.
10: And why do you believe that Surrey needs to build a 10,000-seat hockey rink?
12: Well, it's pretty clear our residents are, they're young, they're very much involved in sport. We know whether it's hockey or like we're seeing right now with FIFA and the fans that are just so engaged here. Just about 70,000 people have been through our Fan Fest here at Surrey. It is a city that wants to be involved. We also know that over 50% of our residents have to leave the city of Surrey for entertainment, and they want to see that kind of entertainment right here in the city of Surrey, whether it's sports or it could be something else like music or dance or other cultural activities. It could be Disney on Ice. It could be so many wonderful things, even monster trucks. Everything is up for your imagination, and I know that our residents want to see all that.
10: Well, how does a rink play into the larger concept for the city center entertainment district? You know, in the past, we've heard of all sorts of ideas, even a Ferris wheel at one point. How does this hockey rink play into this sort of larger concept for the city center?
12: You know, Surrey is a city of 740,000 people now. We're a city that is going to surpass Vancouver probably in the next 2 years in terms of population. And so the growth of our city has been extraordinary But we have not seen those kind of really great amenities that we need to build community. And so we're a city, unlike many in the Lower Mainland, we are building a city. Vancouver is established. Richmond and Burnaby are very established cities, but Surrey isn't. And so we have to see these kind of facilities built for our residents. They want them. They deserve them. And I can tell you, I am super stoked, super thrilled that the Giants are going to come to Surrey, because with them, we're going to have a team that we're really going to be wrapping our arms around and saying, you know, this is Surrey's team, and we're going to be big time supporters of the Giants.
10: And so why did the city decide on 10,000 seats? Like, why this size?
12: You know, that's an important question, actually. That is something we've done a lot of work on. This whole concept didn't happen overnight. It took a lot of work to get here. We've had a number of people, and including some professionals, third-party professionals, look at what is the right size for Surrey. And, you know, we know the size of certainly of Rogers Arena. We know the size of other arenas in the area. There was not a facility that was in that 10,000 size area. So they said to us, this is the one that's needed in this region, in our area. The other great thing, though, that we have that makes this site, the site itself, so iconic, is the fact that it's right on SkyTrain. It's right on SkyTrain. It will be right on BRT. We will have access from people from Vancouver and Burnaby and Richmond can get there by public transit easily. We can have people that can get there from the Fraser Valley by public transit, SkyTrain easily. And the two builds will collide. So we will be building our facility. It'll be ready by 2030, and that is about the same time as we're going to see the Surrey Langley SkyTrain finished. So the timing couldn't be better.
10: Have you thought of a name of this arena?
12: Well, I don't know. If somebody wants to have naming rights, everything is up for grabs right now. So we're open to anything. If you've got some great ideas, we'll look at that.
10: And some money, I suppose.
12: Absolutely. These projects are mega projects. There's no doubt about it. But I also can tell you, we have already embedded the costs in our budget, in our 2026 budget. So that won't change. So we're very, very confident in moving forward. And Surrey City Development Corporation, SCDC, is doing all of those contractual agreements so that we make sure that we're keeping our taxes as low as they are today, which is in the bottom third of every city in the metro region.
10: And Surrey City Councillor Linda Annis, who's running against you for mayor this October, says Surrey taxpayers shouldn't be on the hook for this, and that a private funder should be paying the bill. How do you respond to that criticism?
12: Well, you know, if Councillor Annis would be paying attention, she would know that that is part of the plan. That is part of what's getting developed right now. But, you know, she's never mentioned any of those things in at the council table. So until she wants to really stand up and be counted, I'm not going to respond to her comments, other than to say we absolutely have this in a place where we know our next year's budget for the city will be exactly as it is this year. We are not raising taxes to accommodate this. It's already embedded in this year's budget.
10: But in terms of budgets, we've seen a lot of projects, major projects, go over budget elsewhere. But I'm wondering, how do you ensure that this project actually meets that $360 million estimate?
12: You know, Mira, you may see that in other places, but you don't see that in the city of Surrey. The city of Surrey is very, very conscious about how we're spending money and where we're spending money. And we have a lot of very large large projects underway right now, and we watch our fiscal challenges and our fiscal reality very closely because we are a city of families. We do not want to see our residents having significant tax lifts, and so we're very conscientious about that. But the city of Surrey is very aware of where cost escalations happen, and we will make sure that this happens like every other project, whether it's the Cloverdale Ice Arena that we built in.

0: So on time, on budget, actually it was a little ahead. Whatever it is, we will make sure that our budgets are tight.
1: Mm-hmm. Well, thank you for joining us today, Mayor Locke. We really appreciate your time.
0: Thank you for having me, Mira.
1: Of course. Brenda Locke is the mayor of Surrey. And now we're joined by Ron Toigo. He's the owner of the Vancouver Giants. The WHL team will be the anchor tenants for this arena. It's a junior hockey franchise that has produced many NHLers,

0: start playing at the city center rink in September of 2030. Good afternoon.
1: Good afternoon.
0: Okay, so tell us, what makes Surrey an attractive location for your team?
1: Well, it's a great location. It's the transit access to this is second to none. You've got the bus loops there. The SkyTrain station is 300 feet from the front door. You've got the fast bus line that's going to go into there. The evolvement of the entertainment district and all the other infrastructure that's going into this. It's going to be a destination that's very accessible. The amount of parking that's in the area, there's 1,400 parking stalls at City Hall. There's multiple parking areas, you know, within 5-minute walk. There's parking in the building. It's going to be accessible and really the center of Metro Vancouver. It's close to Langley, so we'll be able to maintain, the core, support that we've built from being in Langley for that number of years. But, it really, Langley's been great, and it's a great location, and everything's been good. But we're somewhat hampered by the size of the building and being able to go after events. So this will allow us to go after the World Juniors. We'll have to be able to go after Memorial Cups and events like that we've done in the past and have been very well supported by the Metro Vancouver community. So it opens up a lot of avenues for us, and we're excited to be part of it.
0: Yeah, you're going to this urban center in Surrey. How important are those components, luxury hotel and surrounding housing? How is that attracting you to this move?
1: Well, that's really essential to being able to do any events is the hotel component is really important. You know, and the new building and what it brings, the size of the building, it all fits in well with where we think we need to be.
0: And you're also the owner of Chateau Holdings, a development company. How much of a role will your company have in this development and of the surrounding amenities in that entertainment district?
1: We won't be doing any of the building part of it, but having said that, I certainly understand, where the industry's at right now. And to build a building like this at what the costs are doing it right now, if they were to try to do this 2 or 3 years ago when the market was, very hot and trades were very hard to come by and everybody was doing well, to be able to do this at this time where, you know, businesses are, you know, just wanting to keep people employed. Nobody's taking profit on anything these days. It's just bidding to keep your guys working. I think they're going to bring this arena in and probably at least $100 million less than what it cost to do a couple of years ago.
0: Okay. And this question, a lot of people have wondered about this for a very long time. They're called the Vancouver Giants, but have not played in the city of Vancouver for a long time. Will there be a name change if you move to Surrey?
1: No, we don't see that happening. But you know, we're Vancouver, Metro Vancouver. The Whitecaps played out of Burnaby for a while. A lot of teams don't play in the specific city. But we are still in Vancouver. We're still in Metro Vancouver, and we're still drawing people from all walks of Metro Vancouver. So. But we will be a Surrey team. We'll be based out of Surrey. We'll be, you know, all the events will be a Surrey event. So it's still going to be, very aware that we're a team based out of Surrey.
0: Well, thank you so much for joining us, on this very busy Tuesday for a lot of people, including yourself. That was, Ron Toigo. He is the owner of the Vancouver Giants and owner of Chateau Holdings. And Ali Patarga joins us with a traffic update.
2: Well, over in Langley, there is a report of an incident that happened at 204th Street and the Willowbrook Connector, where it touches the 64th Avenue and Mufford Crescent. So it's slow southbound on the connector and slow as well westbound from Mufford Crescent to 64th Avenue. If there's any information there, do let us know. And it's also slow as well on Highway 1 in Vancouver. There's a reported crash to have happened at Rupert Park, and it's causing major delays. And I'll be back again.

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1: Thanks, Allie. You're listening to CBC Radio 1 on the coast. It's 4:50. This week, six people are presumed drowned after a charter boat sank near Richmond on Sunday morning. Just one day later, emergency crews were called out again near the southern Gulf Islands, where five people were rescued after their boat went down. Here is the Joint Rescue Coordination Center's Gregory Clark on that second incident.
2: The Joint Rescue Coordination Center, Victoria, coordinated the response to a vessel that struck a reef and capsized in Winter Cove off of Saturna Island with five persons on board. All five were recovered by nearby vessels. Prior to the ship sinking after it struck the reef, there was a nearby jet ski that told the five persons on board to don their life jackets, and so they did so. Yeah, my understanding is that they were on the boat. It was sinking slowly, and they were able to don their life jackets after a jet ski rolled by and reminded them of that.
1: That is Gregory Clark of the Joint Rescue Coordination Center in Victoria. For more on water safety and particularly life jacket safety, we're joined by Brian Twaits with BC Emergency Health Services. Hello.
3: Hi, good afternoon. Thanks for having me.
1: Thank you for coming in. Brian, we've had two major boating incidents in 48 hours in BC. From your perspective as a paramedic, what is the biggest thing people are missing when they're heading out?
3: Well, I think it just comes down to water safety in general. We really have to think about how cold the water may be. Are we prepared to be out on the water? Do we have life jackets or PFDs? I mean, that's a very big one right there. I think preparedness is the biggest thing.
1: We've got a statement from Deep Cove Kayak who say, and I quote, "We require our customers to wear personal flotation devices while kayaking or paddleboarding, but there is often resistance. Working at a public launch point, we continually see general public and non-customers going out without them." Why do you think that there is this resistance for people to use them?
3: You know, that's a very good question. And, you know, is it because they're not comfortable or they don't look good? You know, I'm not sure of the rationale for that. But I do know that PFDs, life jackets, they're life-saving pieces of equipment. So really, I think everybody should be wearing them regardless.
1: Mm-hmm. And how much does a life jacket change the survival outcome in a critical situation?
3: Oh, huge. I mean, we look at life jackets and PFDs, there's a bit of a difference with them. A PFD is a flotation device, and a life jacket is also a flotation device, but it actually is designed so if you actually fall unconscious underwater, they'll actually flip you to keep your head up above the water too. So there's a difference in the two of them. But when we look at things like the cold water shock that we're talking about right now, anything that's going to keep your head and your airway above water is critical in survivability.
1: Mm-hmm. Your team at BCEHS has been pushing a very specific message, dress for the water, not the weather. What do you mean by that?
3: Exactly. So if you're going to be doing water activities, kayaking, paddling, things like that, we want you to think about the water temperature. So if you need a wetsuit or a dry suit, to wear the appropriate clothing, including a PFD or a life jacket. Don't forget the sunscreen. And if you're going to be layering, wear things that are like moisture wicking underneath. You don't want to be wearing cotton because that holds moisture in, which in turn, if you're on the water, leads to heat loss.
1: Now, you've talked about cold water shock. Can you expand on what that means?
3: Yeah,
1: what happens to your body?
3: Cold water shock was something that was discovered back in the 80s at the Naval Medicine Institute. And what happens is it's a response that your body has when you have sudden immersion into water that's less than 15 degrees Celsius. And what happens is it instantly triggers an automatic response where you'll have a gasp reflex. So you'll breathe in very quickly. You'll start to hyperventilate. We get some cardiac strain on that because your heart rate gets elevated and your blood pressure will spike. Of course, this is all going to cause a bit of panic as well. And depending on how long you're in the water, after about 10 minutes or so, you're going to start getting incapacitation of your muscles. So it's going to be more difficult for you to swim. So this whole combination is very dangerous and can actually lead to drowning and death far before you actually end up with hypothermia.
1: So 10 minutes is a lot. Along a lot of people watch television shows.

0: movies and they think, oh, they have a lot of time in there without.
1: Not, especially if you have that gasping and you're actually taking water in, which is just going to lead to make it worse.
0: Mm-hmm. And not all water is the same. There's open ocean, which can be deep, cold, and it can be choppy. But there's also a lot of warm and relatively calm lakes in BC. Is the advice for life jackets the same?
1: You know, anytime you're around water, we recommend if you're on a wharf, at the dock, paddleboarding, boating, have a PFD or a life jacket on, because it's just the safest way to go. And especially also if you have children with you, make sure that they've got an appropriate PFD or life jacket on. And the other thing we like to add to that is make sure that you have touch supervision with the youngsters, meaning that they're within arm's reach. You can always touch them no matter where you are in the water.
0: Now, what should people be aware of if they do fall in cold waters and they're not wearing a life jacket?
1: Yeah, that's a very good question. So we were talking about that reflex that you have where you have that sudden gasp and you're going to start panicking. And we understand that. And it's easier said than done, but we really want you to concentrate on slowing down that panic by getting control of your breathing. Getting your head above water to keep your airway above water and just get control of the situation as best you can. We understand it's going to be difficult. Get control of your breathing, your panic, before you start trying to swim. Because if you start trying to swim and thrash around, it's just going to make things worse and it could lead to more trouble.
0: So it's Canada Day tomorrow and people might want to head out onto the water. If you could... could you give our listeners a piece of advice?
1: Have fun, be safe, wear sunscreen, wear a PFD or a life jacket.
0: That's great. That's great advice. Thank you so much for joining us and coming in today.
1: Thanks for having me.
0: That's Brian Twaits. He is the paramedic public information officer with BC Health Emergency Health Services. And Allie joins us with the traffic update.
2: So, Mira, Highway 91 and the Alex Fraser Bridge just cannot catch a break today. We have yet another incident northbound that is blocking the left lane for drivers completing the loop from the Arthur Lane Bridge. And it's also very slow as well, headed to the Queensboro Bridge further north of that. And in Langley Township, crews had just cleared a collision both ways on 208th Street and 82nd Avenue. So that's good news. Hopefully traffic will let up soon. And heads up for you, for people headed to the ferry. There's some trouble on the route from Port McNeil to Alert Bay. The 510 sailing departing Port McNeil has been canceled due to some trouble with the generator for the vessel. Water taxis are on site there. And I'll be back again with more updates in 10 minutes.
0: Thank you so much, Ali. And in our next half hour on the coast, on the five-year anniversary of the Lytton wildfire, we'll return to the village to hear about recovery efforts. The World This Hour is coming up next.
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5: From CBC News, The World This Hour, I'm Gina Louise Phillips. Two communities in the Northwest Territories appear to have escaped the worst-case scenario for now. Wildfires burning nearby continue to grow, but a change of wind and cooling temperatures give officials hope. Kate Kyle has more.
6: A tense night for wildfire crews and community officials. The village issued a shelter-in-place order because of the fire's imminent threat of reaching Fort Simpson. But a break in the weather helped slow down the flames.
7: Quite a lucky situation last night for the town.
6: Forrest Tower is a fire information officer in Fort Simpson.
7: Luckily, we had a wind shift in our favor and sort of steered that fire.